on WCOM-LP Chapel Hill in Carrboro. We are a low-power 100-watt wonder, and we are so glad to be bringing you what we have to offer. And what I have to offer tonight, well, no magic word, but a magic exclamation mark tonight. Yes, all songs have an exclamation mark in the title. This, right now, is Cosmic Candy. I have to emphasize the last word so you recognize the exclamation mark.

Well, hello there, Carburians and beyond. Hope you're enjoying Random Acts of Music. You got old DJ Buck Rooster with you here. It's 8:17. It's Random Acts of Music. If you are wondering what show you're listening to, WCOMLP-FM, that is the station, 103.5 on your FM dial. 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How about that? 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All music is picked by your hosts for each show. 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So much information can be found there. Most definitely, you can volunteer your time or your money to keep us going. All right, I'm going to step off my soapbox and remind you that this show, we always have a theme. It's usually a magic word. Tonight, it's a magic punctuation mark, and it is the exclamation mark. Did I say that forcefully enough? Exclamation mark. All right, because all songs have words that have an exclamation mark in the title of the song. All right? We just heard "Oh, Sweet Nothing" from the Velvet Underground, "Rock Aria" from Electric Light Orchestra, "Cosmic Candy" from Captain Hammond, and we start off with a short intro, "Pow" from Mad Villain. We got a Carburo-based song to start off our next set. Then we got some Birds, some Neil Young and Crazy Horse, some Magnolia Electric Company, some Sly and the Family Stone. Who knows where after that? But just know this. It's Carburo.

All right, then. The late, great John Lennon. Instant karma. Yeah, I'm emphasizing the second word because tonight's theme is all song titles have an exclamation point in there. So bear with me. Before Mr. Lennon, we had Sylvester, Sly, and the Family Stone. Stand. That was the long version. A little extra at the end there to keep you going. Before that, Magnolia Electric Company. Oh, Grace, from an album called Josephine. Then we had

Neil Young and Crazy Horse from an album called Americana, where they covered, well, just what they said, some Americana songs, if you will, like the earliest Americana songs, songs that were associated with the early part of our nation. Oh, Susanna was what they did. And before that, the Byrds, Turn, Turn, Turn, from a biblical verse, to everything there is a season, a parenthetical title, so that's a bonus track for Random Acts Music and Old Buck Rooster. Longtime listeners know of old DJ Buck Rooster's fondness for parenthetical titles. All right, I'm sorry to wax eloquent, but brings a tear to the eye. All right, we started off that set with Billy Sugarfix and Brian Risk. It's Carborough, a wonderful little humorous rap. It's 8:44. We are 44 minutes into the two-hour ride that you are taking with old DJ Buck Rooster and Random Acts of Music here on WCOM LP Chapel Hill in Carborough. Let me remind you that this show is underwritten by Buddy Kelly. Buddy wants to make you aware of the Be Loud Sophie Foundation. 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For more info, visit BeLoudSophie.org. That's Sophie with a P-H, S-O-P-H-I-E, BeLoudSophie.org. And Be Loud has an exclamation point after it. How about that? Serendipity, if you will. All right. You got your ears on. You got your head unsnapped, I hope. And you are letting the music flow over you, and you're just letting me take you wherever I feel necessary, and I feel it necessary to throw in some Yeah Yeah Yeahs, some David Bowie, some Cass McCombs, The Creation, The Clean. That's what you have ahead of you. Maybe you don't know those bands. Well, now you will. Yeah, New York.

You're probably thinking the name of that song is I'm Trying. No. Conduit for Sale. Still with the exclamation point. That's Pavement from their very first proper full album, Slanted and Enchanted. Before that, we had a fabulous band out of New Zealand, still alive and kicking, The Clean, Tally Ho. Before that, The Creation, Biff Bang Pow, Cass McCombs with Brighter, David Bowie, Oh You Pretty Things, The Yeah Yeah Yeahs with Yeah New York. And that's where we started, and that's where we are now. We have crept into the second hour of Random Acts of Music right here on WCOM LP Chapel Hill and Carrboro. 100 watts of wonderfulness, all volunteer, nonprofit, yada yada. 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Find out the history. This is my 17th year doing this, and we've been around for just a bit over that, 18 years on the air, and still surviving, and that's pretty impressive. Check us out. Donate some money if you feel so inclined, because we do rely on your donations to keep us going. And you can volunteer your time. You could have a show yourself. You can propose that. Meet our program committee, and perhaps you'd be on the air yammering away like me. But that's it. That's enough of yammering. Let's continue with the music. I hope you're enjoying. It's all about the exclamation mark tonight. All songs have some word in the title that has an exclamation mark after it. Coming up, we're going to start local. Dex Romweber duo. That would be Dex and Sarah Romweber, the late Sarah, fabulous drummer, part of so many great bands around this area, most notably Let's Active, before she joined her brother for several great albums. This one from Image 13 called Blackout.

I'm a feller with a heart of gold, with the ways of a gentleman, I've been told. The kind of a feller that wouldn't even harm a flea. But if me and a certain character met, the guy that invented the cigarette, I'd murder that son of a gun in the first degree. Now, it ain't cause that I don't smoke myself, and I don't reckon they hinder your health. I've smoked them all my life, and I ain't dead yet. But nicotine slaves are all the same at a petting party or a poker game. Everything's gotta stop while they have that cigarette.

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The kings and the queens, they just kept on coming around. Then I got a full and I bet it high, but my bluff didn't work on a certain guy. He just kept on a-raising and a-laying the money down. Now he'd raise me and I'd raise him. I sweated blood, I got a sink or swim. He finally called and then didn't raise the bet. I said, "Ace is full, pal, how about you?" And he said, "Well, I'll tell you in just a minute or two, but right now..."

0: The other night, I had a date with the cutest little girl in the 48 states, a hybrid uptown fancy little date. Now, she said she loved me, and it seemed to me that things were just about like they ought to be, so hand in hand, we strolled down Lover's Lane. She was oh so far from a chunk of ice, and our smooching party was going real nice, so help me, Hannah, I think I'd have been there yet. But I give her a kiss and a little squeeze, and she said, Tex, excuse me, please, but I just gotta have another cigarette.
1: Smoke, smoke, smoke that cigarette. Puff, puff, puff, and if you smoke yourself to death.
0: Tell St. Peter at the Golden Gate that you hate to make him wait, but you just gotta have another cigarette.

Chicago. The Yahoos with a local flavor there, because on drums, Terry Anderson. Let's see, where did he start his career? With the Fabulous Knobs, a local legend. Then with the Woods, a local legend. And now has his own band for quite a while, Terry Anderson and the Olympic Ass-Kicking Team. And they are that, if you've ever seen them live. Also in that band, Dan Baird, formerly of the Georgia Satellites. That's him on lead vocals there. And if you are a North Carolina music aficionado, back in the day before the Woods were the Woods, they were the Woodpeckers, and Dan Baird was in the band, and then he left them to join the Georgia Satellites. How about that? Before that, we had Robin Hitchcock and the Venus Three. Well, one of those three is Peter Buck on guitar from REM, and also some background vocals from Gillian Welch and David Rawlings. Olay Tarantula is the name of that one. That's the title track of that album. Came out in 2006. Before that, Bob Dylan and the Band from 1975. Yay, Heavy and a Bottle of Bread from the Basement Tapes. Then we had Tex Williams, Smoke, Smoke, Smoke That Cigarette. Another parenthetical title. Thank you very much. Before that, Wanda Jackson, Queen of Country Rock. Hot Dog, That Made Him Mad. Then we started off with Dex Rom Weber duo, Blackout. That brings us up to now. It's 9:25. 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Buddy wants to make you aware of the Skajaja Fund. Their mission is to provide underprivileged children in Chapel Hill and Carrboro the opportunity to participate in social and educational enrichment activities, like we're talking team sports, camps, art, dance classes, school band, orchestra. 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That's S-K-J-A-J-A fund.org. That's S-K-J-A-J-A fund. Skajaja, like it sounds there. I had to say it with an exclamation point. 9:26. Here we go. More music. All of it has exclamation points in the title. I'm asking you currently to look sharp, please.

The Beatles. Yes, from Abbey Road. Paul McCartney pin tune and sung by Oh, Darling. Before that, NRBQ from an album called Come Back Al, as in Al Anderson, the lead vocalist and guitarist on that song, Blues Keep Away From Me. Oasis from What's the Story, Morning Glory, with Hey Now. Hoodoo Gurus, a great Australian band from the 90s, saw them live with the Bangles here in Chapel Hill many a year ago. That is the title track from their second album, Mars Needs Guitars. And then before that, Big Audio Dynamite with Sudden Impact. Start off with some Joe Jackson. Title track from that album, Look Sharp, Please. 9:50, 10 more minutes of random acts of music. I appreciate you lending your ears to me. Let's round it out with a couple of tunes going in a different direction, but they still have an exclamation point. This one's for all you birthday people. This one's called Happy Birthday.

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0: 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It's an old revival meeting, an hour of good old gospel you're not likely to hear anywhere else. 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

0: if you want to go somewhere and you don't have railroad fare, plane fare, train fare, boat fare, or don't have no fare, period. That's one way of getting there. I've been using the method for 25 years or more, me and old Sonny, and it seemed to have paid off.
1: To hire debt, man.
0: Just walk on.
1: Well, let's go.

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2: No, by whose recognition, right? 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

0: What's next for you? What's in the...
1: Like Master Joshua of the Zen Buddhist tradition says, not knowing is most intimate. You know, I think when you're open to everything, man, it's heavy, man. Yeah. But you got to embrace that. That's what it's all like Chagam Shempa says, you know, the bad news is that you're falling through space. There's no... It's, you're feeling groundless. It's like, oh, my God, anything is possible. But the good news is, man, there's no ground, man. Just keep falling. 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
1: When someone lives monk's music, it's music. 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
5: You, boy! Lord, I'm coming to you! Come to the Lord! And he will provide! And heal you! Lord is here. Presence is near. Do not fear. The fear is hell. It's on camera, you know.
6: I got the orange and purple balloons, and oh boy, they're not going away. And they're leaving really strange marks on my body, like all over, especially near my feet, on my shoes and in my legs. I need a little help. I need help. I need a little help, because I'm building this Holy Ghost building, and it's not coming up too well. I just don't know what I'm doing wrong.
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8: 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If you got any arthritis or rheumatisms or cancers, just lay your hands on the radio and feel the vibe here, people. Okay?
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But I say unto you, love your enemy

0: intelligent beings enjoy happiness and live to happiness. Anything you fear from suffering and live to suffering. May they not be separated from the great happiness of the world of suffering. May they dwell in the great equanimity that is free from passion and passion and prejudice. May all sentient beings enjoy happiness and prove of happiness. May they be free from suffering and the root of suffering. May they not be separated from the great happiness of the world of suffering. May they dwell in the great equanimity that is free from passion, aggression, and prejudice. And may all sentient beings enjoy happiness and the root of happiness. May they be free from suffering and the root of suffering. May they not be separated from the great happiness of the world of suffering. May they dwell in the great equanimity.
1: Emptiness is the great protection, you know, this sorrowless bliss of contemplating that I might think, but I am not really at the center of the universe. But I guess, you know, maybe, I don't know, you could speak to that, you know, this great happiness that's devoid of suffering, which really is, right, the sympathetic joy part of the four measurables, right? And then, you know, if suffering and happiness and being separated from this crap happiness is such a big thing, then, you know, does it really matter if we're equanimous? Which is the next line. So anyway, thanks for this.
2: The great, what we would call great happiness, again, changes depending on which angle we're looking at. But ultimately, the great happiness is the rediscovery of the nature of mind. It is unchanging. So by definition, it's the nature of peace. And the nature of our mind is replete with love, compassion, and capability. So it's naturally the nature of compassion. So when we contact our basic nature, even if it's just for a split second at the end of our breath, then all of that is present. And because it's unchanging, because that basic ground of awareness is unchanging, then this is why it's the ultimate equanimity. It's the ultimate loving kindness and compassion. It's the ultimate joy.
1: Yeah, thanks for that. And I appreciate you're like, you know, we ask these same questions and just from these different perspectives. So, you know, I've been studying more Mahamudra with Lama Tempa, who you know, you knew him as a teenager. So maybe that's why it's coming up in this way. That's helpful. So the nature of mind in that way of recognizing it from the sympathetic joy perspective is that great happiness devoid of suffering.
2: In the Mahamudra tradition, in the nature of mind tradition, we say knowing one thing accomplishes all. So once we begin to be able to abide someone in nature of mind, everything is accomplished. All of our activity, all of the activity, kindness, compassion, the four immeasurables, the six paramitas are all spontaneously realized at that moment.
1: Working on it, man. Working on it. Thank you, Tim. Take it easy, everybody. Be well.

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1: On one occasion, the Blessed One was dwelling at Gaia's head, together with 1,000 bhikkhus. There, the Blessed One addressed the bhikkhus thus. Bhikkhus, all is burning. And what, bhikkhus, is the all that is burning? The eye is burning. Forms are burning. Eye consciousness is burning. Eye contact is burning.

fire of hatred, with the fire of delusion, burning with birth, aging, and death, with sorrow, lamentation, pain, displeasure, and despair, I say. The ear is burning, the mind is burning, and whatever feeling arises with mind contact.

towards eye consciousness, towards eye contact, towards whatever feeling arises with eye contact as condition, whether pleasant or painful or neither, painful nor pleasant, experiences revulsion towards the ear, towards the mind, towards whatever feeling arises.

Welcome. Today we'll be doing a short meditation. Settling, but familiarizing ourselves with our body, our breath, our thoughts, our feelings. Taking a comfortable seated position, or perhaps laying down, or standing, or walking. If you're sitting, perhaps sitting on the cushion or sitting on a chair, just starting to notice where you're making contact with the chair, feet on the floor, making contact with the earth. And we just start to notice our breath. Wherever your breath is at today, it's just right where it needs to be. Maybe you're noticing the breath at the tip of the nose, the back of the throat, or deep in the lungs. Maybe noticing the abdomen rising and falling. And as we start to just tune into our experience here, when perhaps we're hearing sounds outside of ourselves, we can start to turn inward, closing our eyes, and just noticing the breath, noticing the body. We'll do a short body scan to begin, sending some relaxation and gratitude to our whole body, starting with the feet and the legs. They do a lot of work for us walking us around, so relaxing the toes and the soles and arches of the feet, the heels, the ankles, tops of the feet, the shins, the calves, the knees, the thighs. Relaxing both legs and just letting them go. And just coming back to the breath whenever your mind wanders. The mind wanders, as it invariably does with thoughts. But just remember that thoughts are just like clouds in the sky. And our mind is that sky beyond the clouds, clear and aware. So if we get caught up with a thought or a feeling or emotion, we can always use the awareness, the attention of the mind, to bring that awareness, that attention back to anything. And right now we're just focusing on the breath and the body. So we just continue to relax the body, the feet, the legs, relaxing the whole pelvic region, relaxing the whole torso, relaxing all the internal organs, relaxing the stomach and the heart, relaxing the shoulders, maybe shrugging the shoulders up to the ears and letting them go. Relaxing the upper arms and the elbows and the forearms. Relaxing the wrists, maybe shaking out the hands if need be. Relaxing the fingers and thumbs. I'm just noticing the body and the breath. Relaxing the whole spine, sitting upright but not uptight. Relaxing the low back, the lumbar, where the spine curves in, and then the mid to upper back, where the thoracic spine curves out. And then relaxing the upper spine, the cervical spine, where it curves back in, and the neck makes contact with the skull. And just relaxing the whole body, relaxing the breath, just noticing what you notice. And as the mind wanders, as it invariably does with thoughts, emotions, we can bring the attention of the mind back to the breath, back to the body. And just continue to relax the back of the neck, the sides of the neck, the front of the neck, the throat, the tongue, the teeth, the jaw. Relaxing the eyes and the nose and the ears and the temples. Relaxing the whole head, and maybe even relaxing the scalp and the hair. And just sitting here, breathing, being, returning our attention and our awareness back to the breath when our mind or thoughts wander. We start to just notice perhaps maybe a little bit of peace, a little bit of serenity starts to naturally come into focus. I notice the body, the heart beats, the body breathes, the mind thinks. That's just what it does.
And we can sit here, be here with the body, with the feelings, with the thoughts as they come and go like clouds in the sky. And sometimes the sky of the mind is cloudy, or sometimes it's foggy or storming or snowing. Sometimes it's clear. But there's always the sky and the sunshine up above the clouds there, beyond the thoughts, beyond the emotions, beyond the comings and goings. And anytime we can turn the attention and the awareness of the mind back to its awareness of itself in this present moment. And even perhaps a moment beyond the present moment, letting go of the past, letting go of the future, abiding in a fourth moment, deep within us, a peace, a serenity, a natural being, just breathing, just being, perhaps breathing in a short breath or a long breath, breathing out that short breath or long breath. And if you need your mind to do something with the breath, you can try to make the out-breaths twice as long as the in-breaths. That'll naturally calm down the body and the mind and the breath. But otherwise, just notice where your breath is today. Maybe you're breathing in a short breath, I don't know, breathing out a short breath, or breathing in a long breath, or breathing out a long breath. Wherever your breath is today, it's just right where it needs to be. And if you can let go of controlling the breath and just noticing the breath, letting the breath breathe the body. The body breathes, the mind thinks, the heart beats. That's just what they do. Just noticing, just being, just breathing. Taking a moment to let go of the past, let go of the future, even let go of the present. And abide in a fourth moment, beyond location and time. Noticing the breath and the body, and the feelings and the thoughts, and allowing some space for some insight into this human condition. Open, spacious, and relaxed.

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down south flavor coming straight to you. Southern soul, soul southern.

This is Jeff Dale of Jeff Dale and the South Woodlawners. And you got the station for all the blues you can use. WCOMLP, Chapel Hill, Carrboro. And you know Chapel Hill and Carrboro, they people in the know. And they want to feel some of that blues.

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0: first degree. 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Tell St. Peter at the Golden Gate that you hate to make him wait. You've just got to have another cigarette. Come in now. Thanks, Dex. Hi to their friends and neighbors from the Riverside Rancho, the home of Western dance bands. Here on Riverside Drive, just off Griffith Park in Los Angeles, California. Music by Tex Williams and his orchestra, Deuce Briggins, Jimmy Widener, and all the boys. Now, here's the head man around these parts, Tex Williams.
1: Hey, howdy to everybody listening along the line out there. Got a wonderful bunch of neighbors here at the Riverside Rancho, and we think we have a nice little program lined up for you. So hang on out there, right on the spot that you tuned in. We're going to start things off with a covered wagon. Just rolls right along. The covered wagon rolled right along, while the pioneers gave out a happy song. Sue and Pappy did the driving, Mammy cooked and kept us thriving, and that covered wagon rolled right along. We left Kentucky on the 10th of May. Pappy said, I'll see that we eat every day. Mammy, you just grease the skillet. If we need some food, I'll kill it. And the covered wagon rolled right along.

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While the Indian student watched us passing through, not a redskin dared to trifle while old Pappy held the rifle and the covered wagon rolled right along. We met an outlaw called the Tonto Kid. Susie looked him in the eye, then drooped her lid. 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

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Sue and Ma are lucky creatures. Pappy's making Western features, and that covered wagon still rolls along. Pappy sold mules and then went on a spree. I said, at last I got my liberty. 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

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That is a good old-timer there, written by High Heath and Brett Wood, a couple of very fine friends of ours. Carrying on with the Western Caravan, here is I Found a New Baby.

0: new baby by Old Western Caravan there. Right now, here is Deuce Spriggins.
1: We're getting along with the best part of the program now. I'm going to sing.
0: How about that? All right. 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
1: All right.

0: thanks to you, friend. Thanks a million. Here's Deuce Springs right now with a mighty cute little epic called Who Clipped Samson's Hair?
1: We'll find out.
2: Now the Lord made the world, and he rested. Then the Lord made man, and he rested. Then the Lord made woman.

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wrapping up the final set of the day. It always makes me so sad to say that. I could sit here and spin the blues for you fine folks all day long. That was Johnny Shines there doing Peace in Hell. And man, that is as deep as it gets. That is some serious, serious heartfelt blues on that one. And before that, we had a couple of live cuts, one of them being Magic Slim and the Teardrops doing Shake It. I saw Magic Slim in Lincoln, Nebraska about 1,000 years ago, and man, he was great. He's got that, you know, traditional Chicago thing, but there's a little bit more there. He's got some Mississippi in him. He seems closer. He's a little further down that river than Chicago. Before that one, we did some Kim Wilson, also a live cut, Good Time Charlie from the Smokin' Joint album. And Kim is definitely the harmonica player of a generation, for sure. I think finding a comparison for Kim, it's like finding a comparison for Tiger Woods or something. You know, maybe Kim Wilson and Little Walter. It's like Tiger Woods and Jack Nicklaus. Just absolute top shelf. And at the top of the set, we did some Kid Ramos and Bob Corridor doing Come On In. That is it for us today on the Blues Hound Radio Show. I want to remind you that we will be here next week on your radio dial. Same time, same spot. I'd like to thank everyone who helped to get the show on in your city. Don't forget to tune in for the blues, the whole blues, and nothing but the blues on the Blues Hound Radio Show.

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1: Thanks, Billy. This is Grateful Dave's High Lonesome. I'm Grateful Dave, and we got the beautiful Jessa Rhodes in the studio here with me.
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1: It's not for me. So we'll try this one.
2: It's going to be, we're still the days between, talking a lot about Jerry Garcia's legacy, talking about all the great music that has come out of, gosh, these 60 years, right?
1: I know, huh?
2: All the spinoffs.
1: It's a lifetime, yeah.
2: It's really wonderful to be part of this culture.
1: Yeah, from everything from the JGB and Bobby and the Midnights to,
2: Molly Tuttle's,
1: and Steve Kimmick and Jazzy's Dead and all kinds of people.
2: Jim Lauderdale, yes.
1: Yeah, Jim Lauderdale.
2: The roots are deep and wide, so glad y'all could be here as we continue that path tonight. What's next?
1: So this is, we're looking at a little bit of Jazzy's Dead playing in the background here. They're going to be in town Thursday night at the Lincoln Theater.
2: That's right.
1: And Steve Kimmick is playing guitar in that band these days. Quite excited. I got a nice treat here. We're going to try to get him on the phone here in just a few minutes. And if the technology gods are smiling on me now, then that's going to happen.
2: That would be great.
1: If they're still frowning, then maybe not.
2: And you interviewed him a year ago.
1: It was a couple of years ago, actually.
2: Was it? So, oh, my gosh. Yeah, that was a good time.
1: Yeah, it was a great time. I really enjoyed that conversation. Looking forward to catching up and seeing what he's up to now.
2: Yeah.

0: All right, well, folks, I think the technology gods are smiling on me here. I think if I'll put this up, and Steve, are you there?
1: Dave, I'm here.
0: Awesome.
2: Can you turn his voice up?
1: Nice.
0: Great.
3: Hey, Steve, this is Jenny. I helped Dave out with this show, and I'm really glad that you could join us today. So we're super excited about this.
1: Well, thanks.
0: Yeah, thanks for making some time here. I know it's been a bit chaotic and had some technology challenges on my end.
3: And hurricanes are coming.
1: Yeah.
0: And the hurricanes. And
1: yeah, that's what I understand. It's just, I mean, like 10 minutes ago, it just started pouring, and it's just like a solid wall of water out there.
0: Yeah, yeah. Yeah, well, we started that kind of last night, so... Yeah, I think it's going to be worse. The worst part is tomorrow, but hopefully we'll all be safe, and hopefully you're not having to travel through the storm here.
1: Oh, I'm coming to you tomorrow morning.
0: Oh, tomorrow, okay.
3: That's right.
0: That's right. You have a show Thursday.
1: Yeah, yeah, yeah. I'm getting in a van at 9 in the morning to start driving. You know?
0: Oh, okay. Yikes. Well,
3: you're going to drive through the hurricane.
0: We'll be praying for you, yeah.
3: Welcome to the sunny south.
1: It'll be really fun.
0: Yeah,
1: so
0: sweet sunny south, welcome. So yeah, it's been a couple of years, I think, since you were on the show. Last time we talked, you were hinting about some things that became some of the stuff you've been doing with Oteil and some of the other people that
1: I
0: like from the past. So let's start there. I know we saw you. I missed the show when you were here at the Cat's Cradle a couple of years ago.
3: I did not. I saw you at the Cradle.
0: All my friends went, but I had to travel, so I wasn't there. Killed me. but I saw you up in Virginia, in Richmond. Was that last year?
3: Yeah, with Oteil.
0: Yeah. That was a great show, except until the rain came.
3: Yeah,
1: oh,
3: that
1: wait
3: was...
1: a minute. Yeah, okay, I remember that one, yeah.
3: Yeah, it was an awesome show, and so glad to see you with Melvin Seals and Dwayne Betts and Oteil, of course.
1: Yep.
3: So we were going to ask you about recording that album with Oteil. Did you actually get to go to Iceland?
1: Oh, my God, yes. It was one of the most incredible experiences of my entire life.
0: Well, I can imagine.
1: It was like going to another planet or something. It was, you know...
0: Yeah, I bet it was very otherworldly, huh?
1: Yeah, yeah.
0: And how was the energy?
1: It just made you think that you were going to see a dragon or something, you know. Or a UFO was going to come out of the water. It was like that the entire time.
0: Wow.
1: It was just like, yeah, I've been all over. I thought I'd been all over the world.
0: I mean, now you have.
1: But that was really, yeah, that was amazing.
3: Right.
1: You should go.
3: I'd love to go with Oteil. That would be fun.
0: Yeah, it'd be a bit of a rough drive, I think. Although you may have a similar drive tomorrow.
3: Yeah. Anyway, we saw some of the footage or stories that were told about the recording. It seemed like a very powerful experience for all of you. And so, yeah, we wanted to ask about that. And we have really enjoyed the album. And the next thing we wanted to ask you about is, yeah, you're coming to town on Thursday.
0: With Jazz Is Dead. What's that like? You've got a whole new set there, huh?
1: Oh, it's, what's the right way to put it? It's one of those bands that seems to have infinitely many degrees of freedom. In its movement, there's very little a little rigid or formulaic about it.
0: That's awesome. That's very much kind of...
1: Yeah, I mean, I genuinely don't know where we're going most of the time. You know what I mean?
0: It's like that's got to be a lot of fun.
1: Yeah, well, Alfonso Johnson, if you're not familiar with Alfonso, is just the absolute master musician, like one of the very best, you know, one of the very best our planet has ever, you know, allowed us to have, I guess. He's amazing. And so you'd never know from moment to moment what direction the thing might take, because he could literally take it anywhere, you know, dragging the whole band with him or leading the way or just, you know,
0: or nudging you to in front of
1: it. But, you know, in a lot of ways, everybody in the band, you know, can take that role, which is fun. But yeah, Alphonse is special.
3: Oh, I can't wait to see this on Thursday. It's going to be great.
0: Yeah, we're excited. Yeah, we're gonna be there.
3: That reminds me of when I saw you guys perform at the Cradle last year, and it was your band, and your son was the drummer, if I recall correctly.
1: Sure.
3: I had that same sense of what you're talking about. There was like this fluid emotion that I could kind of feel from the stage between the musicians and what was happening. It was like symphonic almost. It was so powerful. So I have to say, I've never seen Jazz is Dead before, but I've heard Dave talk about it for years. So this will be my first Jazz is Dead show, so I'm super excited.
0: Yeah, mine too. So.
1: You know, they're all different, so keep coming. You have to keep coming back.
0: Exactly.
3: To get your
1: head around it, you got to keep coming back.
0: Yeah, kind of like the Dead shows used to be, right? You know, and still are to a degree. Yeah. How is it playing with Dwayne Betts? Kind of a generational gap.
1: Oh God. Well.
0: We like him. I mean,
1: there's 9 answers to their question.
0: That's true.
1: Playing with Dwayne is great because he knows how to play. I mean, he really knows how to play. What for me was the majority of my formative listening. I mean, I was like such an Allman Brothers fan.
0: Okay.
1: Growing up.
3: Yeah.
1: That was all we did. We skipped school and drove around out in the 2-lane roads out in the sticks and smoked pot and listened to Allman Brothers to Fillmore.
3: We might have done that too.
0: First concert I ever stood in line all night for tickets for was the Allman Brothers.
1: Yeah, that's all we, you know, that's all we did. You know, drove around and got high and listened to Allman Brothers. Anyway, I love that music so much, and he has, you know, just such an intimate connection to it. He's a fabulous player, you know, just on his, you know, on his own.
0: Mm-hmm.
1: But, you know, he's such a chip off the old block. I'm such a huge Dickie Betts fan my whole life, you know.
0: Yeah, yeah.
3: Did you get to meet Dickie Betts?
1: I sure did. I got to see the original. I was lucky enough to see the original band with everybody alive still in it, and that was, you know, that was also formative. I got to hang out with him a little bit after that, you know, in a couple of festivals along the way. We weren't friends or anything like that, but we, you know, acquainted. Oh, you're that guy.
3: Yeah.
1: that guy. But I'm a huge Dickie Betts fan, and as much it's really it's not like he's unrecognized or something like that, but I'd put, you know, any one of his instrumental bits, you know, Memory of Elizabeth Reed I put that up against most guitar players' entire catalog, and it would still come out heavy on the Dickie Betts side.
3: Yeah.
1: Mm-hmm. You know, it was just so good, you know? I mean, that was like a number one band, and he was writing instrumentals for a number one, you know, like for like a top, you know, touring band, and they were number one songs too.
0: Yeah.
1: You know, it's like just amazing. It's amazing. Yeah.
0: What a world to grow up in, huh?
1: That's like Rolling Stones level command of the craft. You
3: yeah.
1: Know? So, yeah.
0: Can you imagine being Keith Richards' son?
3: I don't know if he has
0: Sorry,
3: kids.
0: I'm digressing.
1: No. I don't even want to think about that.
0: Yeah, I know, right?
3: Yeah.
0: But he's, let's not.
3: But yeah, the family traits and, well, you know, your son is a musician and traveling with you, right?
0: He's in a similar environment to.
1: Not jazz dead.
3: Oh, right. He's not. Okay.
1: No, but we're doing the O'Teal thing right now. I'm not doing my own band right now.
3: Okay, right. Just Jazz
1: just
3: is Dead.
1: I'm doing O'Teal. I'm doing Jazz is Dead. I'm doing some, you know, What am I doing? I'm doing some miscellaneous, a couple of zero gigs coming up. That'll be
0: really
1: fun, because I like that.
0: Man. Nice.
1: Back from way back in the day. And I'm going over to Portugal with the Everyone Orchestra crew, with Matt Butler and so forth. And that'll be and that'll be fun. But for the time being...
0: Only two bands for the moment, huh?
1: Well, not my band for the moment.
0: Yeah. Okay,
1: that's all it is, because it's just it's too much work. We do everything in house, you know, and so much of the responsibility falls to my lovely wife. And you know, we're busy with other stuff. You know, there's gardens and kids, and you know, and art and other art to do. You know, so we're doing that for a minute, and we will continue to do that until we're fed up to here with doing other people's stuff, and then we'll go back out and do our own thing until we're fed up to here with doing our own thing.
0: Very good.
1: You know what I mean? Take a break from that. Yeah, it's different. It's not like a big organization here. It's just
3: I love that.
0: Right.
3: Family feel.
0: I'm sure it can be very busy at times. Yeah, there's a lot of things going on just to make something like that keep moving. But, we were kind of wondering how it felt, you know, to continuing to perform, you know, Jerry's music and stuff, you know. And I guess that's a nice break from your own, too, right, in a way. So, yeah, I mean, with jazz, you're playing a lot of dead tunes, right? So.
1: Yeah, predominantly. You know, I mean, on any night, it might all be Grateful Dead material.
0: Mm-hmm.
1: You know, occasionally we'll you know, throw some other quote in there from you know, Miles Davis or something, John McLaughlin. But you know, there might be some other stuff in there occasionally. But
3: that sounds great.
1: I don't ever really get tired of. You know, trying to, you know, do it. I don't get tired of doing my best to interpret, you know, Jerry's music specifically, you know, in any number of ensembles or forms, you know, however many pieces the band is or whatever. I just thought Garcia was like a really clear melody writer. You know, I mean, he wrote great songs and you know, obviously the collaboration with Thunder with the lyrics and so forth. But everything Jerry wrote is so singable that it's also playable. It makes sense to play it, you know. It makes sense to play it, not sing it. And you're still right in the... In the tune, and you know, and there's other stuff in the catalog that to me is less singable, you know.
3: Uh-huh.
1: So, you know, some Jerry was so straight ahead. I think that you know, Bob would, you know, push it on the, like, you know, the vocalese kind of thing. It's like, I'm the vocalist, and so he would be, you know, he did more stuff vocally that for me is, you know, less adaptable to, you know, just to like straight melody playing, you know, where Jerry's like, it's like folk songs or something like that. It's all singable.
0: Yeah.
1: I can't sing all of the weird things. You know what I mean? I can't do it. It's too mysterious.
0: There are a lot of the songs are that way for sure. Songs like
1: Two. Yeah, I mean, that's what makes them. What makes them cool, but it makes them difficult too.
0: Right,
1: you know?
0: Right. Yeah, it's a different perspective for somebody that's not a musician.
1: Yeah. So you know what I'm saying? Yeah. So when you're talking about what about playing this material, and it's like there's aspects to it specifically in Jerry's writing that I will always love to interpret. And I played with Weir for years and years and years. I played with him since I was 20 something, you know, on and off. And, you know, the half his stuff is still like a mystery to me. Like, what's going on here?
3: That's so, you know, amazing, right? I mean, how many.
1: Yeah, he's really in a different place with his shit, you know.
3: Yeah.
1: Go ahead.
0: No, I was just agreeing with you there. Yeah, he's very different than Jerry for sure. You know.
3: Well, it's why everybody still loves everything that's Grateful Dead related is because it continues to unfold, right?
0: Yeah, we still love the music and love going. You know, we went out to the Sphere a few weeks ago, right, and had a good time with that. And, I don't know if you've seen the Sphere yet. Have you been out there?
1: I have not.
0: Okay.
1: I kind of get the concept, but I haven't actually been inside it yet, which is probably scare me to death.
0: I'm sure it's got to be difficult for a musician to be in, because I just read a couple of the interviews that I think Bobby did, and they're talking about the delay between, you know,

0: you know, on a smaller level, I know the difficulty acoustically with dealing with something like that.
1: Yeah, but, yeah. I was really interested in the acoustics they have there. I don't know how they did what they did, but the sound was really good in there, you know. Yeah, and you couldn't see any visible speakers anywhere, you know, except just the amps behind the
0: band. Oh, did you know?
1: Yeah. You know what it's
0: supposed to be? They run everything. They're like fighter planes, man. They run everything with computers.
1: That's right. That's right. There's like 160,000 speakers in there.
0: All, get it together.
1: And it's computer drives it all. 160 computers.
0: Well, Weir's got the thing in his studio. What's it called? It's the Myers Constellation System. Right, so the whole ceiling is just festooned with little speakers and microphones everywhere, and you know, you can, and there's the iPad right there in the music stand, and you go ahead and, you know, dial up whatever you want, Royal Albert Hall or something like that, and you walk across the floor and you hear the sound as if you're in this great big hall, and you can put the band into any acoustic space, you know, you could crunch it down and put the whole band in a little tile bathroom, you know, or just have it just like infinite space in any direction kind of thing. But yeah,
1: they're basically doing that at the Sphere too. Yeah, you know, because in one moment,
0: very intimate.
1: The next minute, you got sound. You know, drums are bouncing all around this big sphere. You know, it's just it's really interesting. But a different way to play music, I think, than. But the Dead were always a bit, you know, into the technology, I think. They kind of pushed the envelope there, and I don't know who was driving that bus, but,
2: right. You know. So let's get back to jazz.
0: Back when it was really pushy, the entire creative and intellectual commons in the Bay Area around the time kind of pushed it, but you have to think, you know, singularly, you know, Bear was responsible for a lot of it.
1: Right.
0: You know, so,
1: right.
0: Yeah.
2: It does, the Sphere does seem like an extension of what has started from the beginning. It's pretty fascinating. And I was against going to the Sphere in the beginning, but I'm really glad I did. But, it's just an extension to me of the trajectory they've been going on. So,
1: but, yeah, Bear was impressive for a lot of reasons, not only his chemistry. But I've really enjoyed some of the music they've put out, the recordings that he'd made, like Johnny Cash and some of the other ones are just really, really good recordings.
2: I guess it's about time to close up. But, Steve, I wanted to know, so you're coming to Raleigh on Thursday, and do you have a show tomorrow night in between?
0: No, tomorrow's a travel day for me.
2: Got it. And
0: so
2: then where after Raleigh?
0: I'm going to get up early and drive down. And if I wasn't talking to you on the phone, I wouldn't know I was going to Raleigh. I get up and I get in the car and I go, where are we going? When do we get there?
1: Sounds
0: you know, and then I either know or I don't know.
2: Right.
0: I don't know where I'm going.
2: Yep.
0: You know what I mean?
2: Somebody's in the driver's seat and they point you in the right direction.
0: Thank God it's not me.
2: Yeah. It's got to be life on the road.
1: Yeah, for sure. Well, wish you all the best with that. You know, I spent some of my years traveling, too, and I remember coming out of a hotel room and not knowing which car was mine for a given day, you know, and where I was going. And, it's a little disorienting. But we're looking forward to hearing you.
0: You know, I tell you what, it's less disorienting for me not knowing than thinking I know, and then it's changing all the time.
1: It's a little easier that way, I'm sure.
0: I got this really smooth pass through this thing of some kind of blissful ignorance.
1: I guess until you get in the car, it doesn't really matter, does it?
0: No, it really doesn't. You know, and then when I finally get on stage, I'm just happy to be there wherever I am. So, you know, to play some music. So, well, I'll be happy to play for you.
1: Yeah, we'll be happy to have you here.
0: Make it to the show.
1: Well, we'll be thinking about you on the road tomorrow and keeping our fingers crossed for you. Hopefully the weather will cooperate and let you get down here.
0: We'll be fine. We'll just go slow.
2: Yep.
0: It's going to be, I suspect it'll be a mess.
1: I'm sure it will.
2: Galoshes.
1: Yeah. Well, thanks so much for making time for us, Steve. This has been really great. I appreciate it very much. And we'll look forward to seeing you Thursday.

0: Thanks, Steve.
1: Thanks, Jenny.
2: Bye-bye.
1: Okay. See you soon.
0: Bye-bye.
2: All right, you are listening to WCOM-LP, Chapel Hill, and Carrboro. That was Steve Kimmick. He's touring, being Raleigh Thursday with Jazz Is Dead. Now back to our regularly scheduled Days Between. This one is, if I can get it here.
3: We're changing our name to the Sunstroke Serenaders. Hey, turn up my voice in the monitors. God love you.
4: Say what? Not so good. Well, yeah, I can work with it. What?
3: Yeah.

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This one was recorded at Winterland, 1975, December 19th.

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Bill Brigazia and Chip Eitzel please go to the tower to meet Keith? Albert and Alan come to the Red Cross truck. Jay Sunday, Earthman, lost his Austrian billfold. Please leave it at, this is it, look it up. I'll finish reading it. Please leave it at the New World Restaurant at the University of Oregon. 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Money.

0: interrupt the Jerry tune. But we're so deep into the catalog here that none of these songs are under 20 minutes. So I don't have much of a choice. We've got a couple of things we want to get out to you folks here. So
1: awesome. So I just wanted to let y'all know about Peel. If you haven't been to Peel, it is one cool gift shop gallery right across the street from 401 Main. It's one of the places I really like to go in town for, like, if you're looking for something a little unusual, that's where I go. Anywho, turns out that they had a fund increase on their rent and kind of got short-sighted by this, so they had a fundraiser on August 2nd, so that was just a few days ago, but they are trying to raise funds for their increased rent, and so the fundraiser is going to be on coming up on there. It looks like they're having another one on Friday night, August 9th, from 6 to 9 p.m. That's going to be part of the Carver Chapel Hill Second Friday Art Walk, so if you can come to that. There's going to be limited edition screen prints that you can get and refreshments. We love some refreshments, don't we, y'all? Anyway, if you're out and about, want to do something fun, check out the art walk and maybe support Peel. Go see them, maybe help them with some fundraising because I'd like for them to stay in business. What's next, Dave, honey?

0: everybody. This is Russell Moore of Russell Moore and Third Time Out. 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

0: Welcome back. I'm Ian Masters, and this is Background Briefing, available 24-7 at backgroundbriefing.org. And joining us now is Larry Tye, a prize-winning journalist formerly at the Boston Globe and a Nieman Fellow at Harvard University. He's the author of the New York Times bestseller Satchel, as well as the father of Spin, Homelands, and Rising from the Rails. His latest book is Demagogue, The Life and Long Shadow of Senator Joe McCarthy. Welcome to Background Briefing, Larry Tye.
1: Great to be with you.
0: Well, thanks for joining us, Larry. And yesterday, watching the grilling of Dr. Fauci before the Senate Homeland Security Committee chaired by Senator Rand Paul, who Fauci accused of having an obsession about getting him, and it did turn into a show trial, I thought the behavior of the Republican senators was so appalling. It's often been said, Larry, that the United States Senate is the most exclusive club in the world. Well, boy, did they lower the tone of this august body. The outrageous gutter sniping from the Senators Marino and Tuberville were just disgusting. So I guess on two levels, I found it appalling. One, the kind of junkyard dog questions coming from these yapping senators, as well as the kind of Red Scare feel it had about the ghost of Joe McCarthy, or in the case of your book, the shadow of Joe McCarthy.
1: Great. So I would only disagree with you in one place, and you said they lowered the tone, and I would say they actually brought us back to the tone of low blow Joe McCarthy that the Senate has hit in the past. And I think that I thought we had gotten beyond that kind of a tone. In 1953, in just 1 year, 71 witnesses who went before McCarthy's subcommittee called, basically availed themselves of their Fifth Amendment rights, to the point where McCarthy had a ready retort with them. He called them Fifth Amendment communists, and he would try to get them fired, and he oftentimes did.
0: Well, Dr. Fauci, of course, was forced to use the Fifth Amendment 111 times. On the one hand, it seemed to frustrate the Republicans, but on the other hand, Rand Paul is now saying that they may be able to prosecute him again because his amnesty or his pardon from President Biden, apparently they think they might have a workaround. The legal scholars have differing opinions on this. What's your sense, Larry?
1: My sense is that the senators are refusing to see the irony in saying that innocent people don't need the Fifth Amendment. There are two ironies, actually. One is that an innocent person is precisely whom most jurists believe the Fifth Amendment was crafted to protect. And the other is that in the case of Joe McCarthy, he himself perpetually hid behind his Senate immunity in a way that is reminiscent today of the way President Trump hides behind the immunity the Supreme Court has given him. And the idea of lawmakers, you know, sitting there when they know their speech is automatically protected when they are in the U.S. Senate, chastising somebody else, condemning somebody else for using this protection, just seems to me not just ironic, but hypocritical.
0: Well, speaking of hypocrisy, it turns out that Stephen Miller and his wife, Katie, particularly Katie, was very friendly to Dr. Fauci. And in the diary that Rand Paul released, there's lots of exchanges between them. And Fauci is actually giving her medical advice since she was pregnant at the time. And she obviously was very fond of him. But now that hasn't stopped Stephen Miller from calling for Dr. Fauci's head.
1: So it also just seems to me, Dr. Fauci is 85 years old, and the idea that somebody who, as a former health reporter I know, was a hero, not just in the COVID era, But in the era of AIDS, when I was a young cub medical reporter and he was the go-to guy for the world in terms of trying to understand what AIDS was all about, the idea that this guy at age 85, who ought to be celebrated as a national hero, is being demeaned, and that a senator from Kentucky is trying to put him behind bars seems to me as a travesty of justice, as well as a farce in terms of what the Senate proceeding looked like yesterday.
0: So can you put this in the broader context then, Larry Tye, that this is the age of Trump, this is MAGA?
1: This is the age of Trump, this is MAGA, and this is a revisiting of one of our most disgraceful eras from our past, which is the era of Joe McCarthy. And I think it's not accidental. I think that Joe McCarthy's protege was a young, aggressive lawyer from New York named Roy Cohn. And half a century later, Roy Cohn was Donald Trump's mentor. So we have a flesh and blood through line from all of this, from the worst of our past in the 1950s to today. And sadly, it is now targeted Anthony Fauci. And he said things in his diary that he never intended to be made public. And sure, he showed some vanity. But a guy who was out there on a daily basis for half a century rescuing America from infectious disease, it is not surprising that when everybody was toasting him, which they were doing in the early days of COVID, that he would show a little vanity, and that suddenly became a basis to put this guy behind bars. It's just a stretch of logic that defies logic.
0: Well, I'm not even sure, Larry, that it was vanity so much as he was just sort of puzzled, he's flattered. He's trying to process the idea that suddenly all these celebrities are calling him up and Barbara Streisand wants to be his best friend.
1: So that is definitely true. Vanity may be too harsh a judgment, but whatever it is, he did seem delighted by the idea that he was the toast of the town and he deserved to be. And it's just another irony in all of this is one of the things that a libertarian like Rand Paul is supposed to stand for is protection of civil liberties against government encroachment. And he is guilty of precisely that. And it strikes me as odd and sad that you have a libertarian going after the civil liberties and the constitutional protections of somebody like Tony Fauci.
0: Well, apparently, Trump is a little uncertain about RFK Jr. There's some rumors that he may even be considering firing him, not because the guy's been a catastrophe for public health and is a dangerous, egotistical, completely disgraceful person who's trading on his family name, which he's been busily destroying. And his cousin, Jack Kennedy's daughter, Caroline, she, before his Senate confirmation, she sent both a video and a letter to all the senators saying what a disaster he is, what a terrible person he is, how he's responsible for the death of his own brother, getting him hooked on heroin, just really laying out just an absolutely devastating case against this guy. But Trump nevertheless goes ahead and makes him the head of the second most powerful agency in the U.S. government. And he then sets about, and Trump says, go at it. And he sets about to destroy as much as he can. But apparently that's not enough for Trump. He thinks that Bobby Kennedy Jr. is not crazy enough. And he's thinking of replacing him with Dr. Oz because he's apparently not able to pursue this ridiculous conspiracy theory that vaccines cause autism.
1: Yes. So I think that we're in an era when nothing is surprising and an era that is eerily familiar to me, having spent several years deep into the Joe McCarthy mindset. And the McCarthy, of course, only rose to senator. On the other hand, Joe McCarthy was at the height of his reign the second most popular figure in America, trailing only our war hero President Dwight Eisenhower. And McCarthy had popularity numbers through most of his Senate run that dwarfed those of Donald Trump.
0: But Eisenhower, for example, privately at the time, particularly when McCarthy went after General George Marshall, who was Eisenhower's boss during World War II. He was his superior officer. And Eisenhower had incredible admiration for General Marshall, as did everybody. And he said that McCarthy is not fit to shine George Marshall's shoes. But he didn't really go after him, did he? He let him run amok. He wasn't a profile encouraged, Eisenhower.
1: You're exactly right. And this, to me, was one of the most shameful episodes of Eisenhower's reign as president, that Eisenhower had a speech when he was campaigning for president. He had a speech in his hand that he had planned to read, attacking Joe McCarthy for going after Marshall and for a series of other abuses of power. And McCarthy told Eisenhower that if he were to deliver that speech, that McCarthy would try to keep the Wisconsin delegation from endorsing Eisenhower at the convention. It turned out Eisenhower could have easily gotten the nomination without Wisconsin, and it's unclear if McCarthy could have controlled that delegation. But Eisenhower waited. Eisenhower said at some point, Joe McCarthy will do himself in. And he waited for him to get to that moment. And that moment, he decided, wasn't going after George Marshall. It was attacking more generally the U.S. Army. And it became the famous Army-McCarthy hearings. So on the one hand, Eisenhower's legacy is having brought down Joe McCarthy. And on the other hand, he waited far too long. And during that time, Eisenhower watched McCarthy destroy far too many lives. And I think it was partly Eisenhower's strategic planning that he was much too cautious. And I think it was set a bad model. There is, by the way, one of the few heroes or heroines from that era was a famous senator from the state of Maine who went after Joe McCarthy at the height of his power. And that was a senator named Margaret Chase Smith. She promulgated what she called her Declaration of Conscience. She got a handful of other senators to sign on, and Joe McCarthy attacked her and sort of ruined her life as a senator after that. And it is interesting, there's a senator from Maine today named Susan Collins who proclaims that because of this Declaration of Conscience and what she did in standing up to Joe McCarthy, as among other things, that she looks to Margaret Chase Smith as her role model, and your listeners can decide whether she's lived up to that standard or not in terms of taking on Donald Trump.
0: Right. Well, just in closing, Trump said a while back, actually, in his first term, when he was frustrated with his first AG sessions, he said, "Where's my Roy Cohn?" So he's found his Roy Cohn in Todd Blanche, but now...
1: So he has, but what I think he was saying, it would have been too politically incorrect for even Donald Trump to have said, "Where is my Joe McCarthy?" Roy Cohn was the middleman. It was really Joe McCarthy that I think Donald Trump was saying, "Where is somebody who's a blood and guts, hard-nosed, take no prisoners guy like McCarthy that Donald Trump was searching for?"
0: Well, but Roy Cohn represented the mob, and he taught Trump to be a mob boss and to have absolute disgust for the law. And that's why Trump gets away with so much, because people don't expect him, because he thinks and acts like a criminal. I mean, who would have thought that he would have organized a coup attempt against the United States Constitution and the Capitol itself? I mean, this guy is so successful because he acts and thinks like a criminal and pushes the envelope in ways that people aren't prepared to deal with.
1: Yes, and maybe self-serving to me. The only, again, change that I would make in what you just said is that I think he thinks and acts like Joe McCarthy. And Joe McCarthy basically had no limits. He would do anything to get what he wanted. And what he ultimately wanted was just to have Joe McCarthy's name everywhere. I think he had no, he was amoral. He had no particular political goals. They shifted by the minute. And I think that is, again, what we're seeing today.
0: Right. Well, he was a depraved alcoholic, and that eventually brought him down. Trump, unfortunately, his only virtue is that he doesn't drink.
1: Right. So that's interesting you say the alcoholic, because one of the things, my book had the benefit of Joe McCarthy's daughter agreeing to let me see all of his personal and professional papers that had been under lock and key. And those were incredibly revealing about what he was thinking. But the other thing that I got released and that the world saw for the first time was Joe McCarthy's medical records. And from Bethesda Naval Hospital, when he was dying, the world was told that he had died from hepatitis. What he had actually died from was drinking too much. He had such acute alcohol poisoning, and that led to basically the shutdown of all of his systems. And that is the tragic end of Joe McCarthy, that he was drinking a quart of alcohol a day by the end of his life, and that killed him.
0: Well, that says a lot, and I thank you very much for joining us here today, Larry Tye.
1: Great to be with you.
0: And again, I've been speaking with Larry Tye, who's a prize-winning journalist formerly at the Boston Globe and a Nieman Fellow at Harvard University. He's the author of the New York Times bestseller Satchel, as well as The Father of Spin, Homelands, and Rising from the Rails. And his latest book is Demagogue, The Life and Long Shadow of Senator Joe McCarthy. So we're off the air at 6 p.m. Eastern today, Larry. We'll shoot you a link and feel free to distribute it.
1: Thank you.
0: All the best. Thanks.
1: Bye-bye.
0: Bye. Okay, Graham, I'm downloading. We're going to take a brief station break and back assessing whether the Republicans can pull off a new Red Scare.
2: Bubble. Joe. Bubble. Come here a minute. Bubble. I got a red hot tip for you, Joe. Bubble.

0: To take a chance. Welcome back. This is Ian Masters, and this is Background Briefing, available 24/7 at backgroundbriefing.org. And joining us now is Clay Risen, a reporter and editor at The New York Times and the author of The Crowded Hour, Theodore Roosevelt, The Rough Riders, and The Dawn of the American Century, a finalist for the Gilda Lehrman Prize in Military History, a member of the Society of American Historians. He's also the author of two other acclaimed books on American history, A Nation on Fire and The Bill of the Century. And his latest book is Red Scare, Blacklists, McCarthyism, and the Making of Modern America. Welcome to Background Briefing, Clay.
1: Thanks for having me.
0: Well, thanks for joining us, Clay. And then yesterday, before the United States Senate Homeland Security Committee, chaired by Rand Paul, I don't know whether you saw it, all of it, but I watched quite a bit of it. And I must say it was really upsetting to see an 85-year-old man who has done nothing but serve this country to heal people and to make people better. And he had a big role in saving millions of lives during the COVID pandemic, particularly with pushing through at record-breaking speed a vaccine that saved millions of lives. Here he is being bullied and hectored and humiliated by these senators like Tommy Tuberville, you know, football coach, Josh Hawley, the guy that saluted the January 6th insurrectionists, and Bernie Marino, who card dealer who dropped the F-bomb. So I must say, I was looking around for the modern-day equivalent of Joseph Welch, who stood up to McCarthy and said, "Have you no sense of decency, sir? At long last, have you left no sense of decency?" But alas, nobody did step up. I mean, the Democrats were obviously critical of the Republicans. But in general, what does it say, Clay? Does this mean that the United States Senate, the most exclusive club in the world, has become magnified and is just simply a shadow of itself?
1: I agree with you. It was very disheartening to see, because

0: time, though, one of the differences is that, you know, they're playing to a very particular audience. So much of what they were doing was trying to play to people for whom the COVID period in American history remains red meat, and Fauci remains an enemy. You know, this is not the first time that people on the right have made him into a punching bag. And I'm sure that he has heard all of this before. But to see it happen live in the Senate was, I think, a new level downward, unfortunately.
1: But in terms of your book, Red Scare, Clay Risen, you point out that during the McCarthy Red Scare, no group suffered as much scrutiny or punishment during the Red Scare as the federal workforce. And isn't Dr. Fauci, and he's a part of the federal workforce, it's already been ravaged by the richest man in the world who fired and eviscerated so many jobs at the urging of the head of the OMB, Russell Vought, who said he wanted to cause trauma. Well, they certainly did that.
0: Yeah.
1: So there's an inescapable connection there, surely.
0: Oh, of course. No, I think one of the unfortunate, very clear parallels between the era of the Red Scare and what we've seen over the last year and a half, I can't believe it's only been a year and a half, is this demonization of federal workers. You know, again, people for whom, given all the options they had in their lives as lawyers or doctors or accountants, you know, they chose one that was public service. It's not the highest remuneration. You're not going to make a fortune off of it, but it is to the good of the public. And, you know, look, yes, there are always going to be bad actors in every profession, but what we saw during the Red Scare and today is a wholesale demonization and an assumption that the people involved in building and managing our government and trying to move the country forward are prima facie, you know, bad actors, whether they're secretly communists or part of the deep state or whatever, you know, pedophiles. I mean, you know, pick your conspiracy theory. These things are always sort of leading, you know, sort of in the background of every one of these hearings, every one of these exposés that you see come out that, you know, unfortunately happen in forums like the Senate, where most Americans are still used to giving deference in their own right, right? Saying, look, if it happens in the Senate, it must be news, it must be worthwhile, because otherwise, why would this august body be doing this? And I think that's one of the real tragedies here, is that you have these people, many of these senators, who do not respect the institution, are not treating it with the deference it deserves, and they're pulling one over on the American public by making it seem like this is legitimate. This is a legitimate line of pursuit.
1: So, Clay, my sister was married to the son of one of the blacklisted Hollywood writers and directors, and I got to meet some of the surviving blacklisted Hollywood 10 and others. And that whole period, of course, I'm broadcasting from Los Angeles, it did traumatize the movie community here in Hollywood. But ironically, what ended the power of this House of Un-American Activities Committee to destroy lives of Americans and to violate the First Amendment protections that people have to have political ideas. After all, we pride ourselves on being a democracy, so what's wrong with having pluralism in our politics? But apparently not. But the point is that HUAC was eventually brought down by ridicule when people like Abby Hoffman and the Yippies were hauled in, and they came dressed in soldiers of the American Revolution or as Viet Cong and made fun of them and turned the tables on these Congress people who were saying, are you not a communist? You know, Hoffman says, are you not a communist? Back at them, you know. So the point I'm trying to make here is that, you know, power is what you give to others. So is there a way to diffuse this current moment where you've got our Secretary of State, Rubio, suggesting that Cuba manipulates all of these prominent Americans like Mamdani and AOC and

0: Amy Goodman and others as fellow travellers, the idea that this failed state where they can't collect the garbage and the lights aren't on is somehow behind this huge new Red Scare is laughable, but I don't know that anybody is making fun of it in the way that the House of Un-American Activities was finally brought down.
1: Yeah, well, I think, you know, unfortunately, one of the lessons of that period was that it took time, you know, and it took, frankly, another generation. You know, Hoffman and Rubin and their comrades, so to speak, you know, they were the children of that generation of blacklisted writers. And they were able to just have a little psychological distance. One of the things that defined the Red Scare was just how present and how terrifying it was to a lot of people. Whether or not it was a paper tiger or not, the fact that enough people believed it was gave it power. You know, the blacklist was never an official policy. It was simply an understanding among studios that there were certain writers who and actors and producers and best boys and all everybody that goes into that. There were certain people who were not to be hired. And there were you would do a background check and you would ask around and say, is this guy okay? Can we hire him? And if the word came back no, then you wouldn't. But it wasn't a list. It wasn't. The blacklist literally did not exist. It only existed because people agreed to it. And so it just took time for that fever to break. And I think it's one of the most, disheartening parts of this story is that while there were a lot of individual people who stood up in Hollywood, in Washington, you mentioned, you know, Joseph Welch, people who resisted, ultimately, it just faded. And I hate to say that that's probably what will happen this time around as well.
0: Well, a lot of politicians rose as a result of hitching their wagon to this paranoia.
1: Yeah.
0: Richard Nixon and Ronald Reagan, who was the head of the Screen Actors Guild at the time of the House of Un-American Activities. So yeah. I don't know whether the politicians that I mentioned that were screaming at Dr. Fauci yesterday are the best examples. But Donald Trump is trying to bring back a Red Scare by suggesting that democratic socialists are the greatest threat to America.
1: Yeah, I mean, I don't want to sound doom and gloom, because one of the other consequences was, you know, I think a real strengthening of civil liberties in America. The American Civil Liberties Union did not do a great job at its job during the Red Scare, but it learned its lesson. And so by the 1960s, not only the ACLU, but a lot of other civil liberties groups emerged. And I think from that lesson, you know, they understood that actually civil liberties are something that have to be defended aggressively. And as a consequence of that, they were there when Martin Luther King was marching. They were there when when gay rights and women's rights took off. And so these things, you know, not to say that one had to happen for the other to succeed, but I think that you can also see a certain back and forth. And I expect that while it may take time for our current moment to pass, you will see a younger generation of people, as well as older people who, quote unquote, have learned their lesson, you know, who come back with a different model of democracy, a stronger model, stronger commitment to, you know, standing up to people who try to take advantage of the cracks in the system, and that nothing will ever be perfect, but that maybe 10, 15, 20 years from now, we'll look back and say, you know, we're a lot better because of what we learned from what to many people was a pretty dark time.
0: So your book, Clay Risen, Red Scare, Blacklist, McCarthyism, and the Making of Modern America, points out that in many ways the Red Scare was started by President Truman, a Democrat, in March of 1947. He signed an executive order, 9835, establishing a loyalty program to investigate the political sympathies, affiliations, and members of all federal employees. But the bottom line with what happened with the Red Scare was that it was a massive, massive success for the Republicans because they were in the political wilderness after the Roosevelt, the FDR era. And in 1952, at the heart of McCarthy's influence, Republicans reclaimed not only the White House, but both houses of Congress, which they hadn't done since until George W. Bush. So they got the trifecta. And I think the lesson of history there is that they were able to use the Red Scare to shrink the left on hoisting this notion that if you were a progressive on domestic issues, you were therefore aiding and abetting the Soviet enemy. And it does seem that ever since that period, to some extent, the Democrats have been defensive about, you know, wanting to be just as anti-communist as the other guy. Would you accept that thesis?
1: Oh, yeah, absolutely. And you know, there's a little bit of nuance, I would say. I mean, one of the things that also defined the Red Scare was a split between the center-left and the left. And, I mean, the fighting between those two sides was as vicious as it was between Republicans and Democrats. And, you know, there were, I'd say, to steal a phrase, you know, good people on both sides, so to speak. But ultimately what it did was it demonized the left even among Democrats, and it caused Democrats to draw a very narrow line where anything beyond it was unacceptable, right? So this really surfaced during the rise of Clinton and the Clinton era, where, you know, there was just certain types of left-wing expression that were not going to be allowed into the party. And it was an adamantly neoliberal centrist party during that period. And, you know, that has broken down. Obviously, we're seeing a lot of success at the polls by people from the left. But we also still see that animosity from the center, which is something that you don't see or you didn't see as much of on the right. From centrist Republicans, obviously, some people did stand up to Trump, but by and large, they welcomed him or accepted him into the party. And, you know, it remains to be seen. How is the Democratic Party going to respond to that same challenge and that same shift, especially when a large part of its base supports moving to the left? What does that mean? I think a lot of people in the center right now and people in charge of the Democratic Party are working with an outdated playbook. And, you know, they're thinking back to the Red Scare. They're thinking back to the Clinton era and saying, well, our training has been resist any entreaties to move to the left or to embrace left-wing candidates. And, you know, I think there's a new playbook, frankly, and how that works out will be, I think, one of the big stories of the next 4 years.
0: Well, it's playing out now, Clay, to the extent to which the Democrats may not pick up the Senate because they have the must-win state of Michigan, where there's a lot of fratricide between a liberal candidate supported by Bernie Sanders and AOC and a centrist Democratic congresswoman.
1: Yeah, I think so. I think that Michigan will be the place to watch. And look, I'm not saying that one side is necessarily right. I think there is look, we live in a conservative country and we live in an electoral democracy. And those two things mean that what makes sense to a base and what might be true ideologically is not the thing that's going to win a given election. And what works in New York City may not work in Michigan. We all know these lessons. This is how American politics is. It's fractured as much as it is national. And so, but that said, the ground has shifted. And so I really think it'll be interesting. You know, right now, Abdul Saeed is trailing Mike Rogers in the head-to-head setup. If he is the candidate and the election were today, he would lose. Now, there's a lot of time between now and November. A lot of things can change. It'll be really interesting to see what happens. And I think that will be one of the litmus tests because, you know, this is not New York. This is not Denver. This is not a left-leaning place we're talking about in Michigan. And whether enough people out there can be won over to El Saeed's platform, that'll be the test.
0: Well, in a way, this has echoes of what you've written about with Edward R. Murrow, being, in a way, the kind of nail in the coffin of McCarthy with his popular broadcast at the time on CBS, See It Now, where he did urge Americans to accept their own culpability in McCarthyism by saying that McCarthy didn't create the situation of fear, he merely exploited it. And then he quoted Shakespeare to drive home his point. The fault, dear Brutus, is not in our stars, but in ourselves. So you just said, Clay, that America's a very conservative country. I think liberals in this country simply can't get their heads around that. You know, I mean, how many times have liberals woken up to find that their president is Richard Nixon, that their president is Ronald Reagan, that their president is George W. Bush, and more nightmarishly, twice they woke up to find that their president is Donald Trump.
1: Mm-hmm. Yeah, you know, they've also woken up to find out that FDR is their president and that Lyndon Johnson is their president and Jimmy Carter. You know, so there have, and, you know, none of these are, you know, with the exception of certain FDR policies, certain Johnson parties, you know, this is not the left as you might find in Europe. But for America, these are left-leaning candidates, left-leaning presidents. But those happened in specific circumstances. You know, there are reasons why those guys ended up in office. You take the average candidate and they're, you know, going to be leaning somewhat to the right, you know, across the board, averaged out. And that's just the way things are. So you have, doesn't mean you can't not believe in national health care or, you know, defunding ICE. But you have to be a little more strategic about how you go about those things. I think candidate selection is the most important thing. You know, I live in New York. Mamdani is obviously, you know, this is a left-leaning city. Mamdani is a left-leaning candidate. He's also an amazing politician, really just stupendous. And, you know, AOC is a stupendous politician. And, you know, they, I think, are people that I think should be models for other left-leaning candidates around the country, because you can't just go into a situation and think, well, are my platform is going to appeal to the...
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3: A professor faces prison for opposing ICE. Big oil profits double while heat kills. A record El Nino brews, and is wiping your phone illegal. Good morning. This is the Commonwealth Report, news for the public, not the powerful. You can follow us at commonwealthreport.news. Is teaching now a federal crime? Eric Davis teaches at McAllister College in St. Paul. Today, he's facing federal prison. He's one of 15 people indicted in June under a 94-page indictment that the Justice Department says ties them to a group called Direct Action Minnesota and to the so-called Antifa movement. The charge is conspiracy to impede or injure a federal officer, 6 years behind bars. Most of those pages are signal chats and social media posts about blockades outside the Whipple Federal Building where ICE runs its regional operation. Davis says the length is hiding how empty it is. Quote, I've seen people pad out papers when they've got nothing to say, he told The Guardian. These charges land while other Minnesota protester cases keep getting tossed out. Is this law enforcement? Or is this a warning shot fired at everybody who might show up at a protest next time? Big oil doubles its money while the heat kills. Oxfam ran the numbers ahead of this week's earnings reports. The world's six biggest oil and gas companies pulled $23 billion in the first quarter. This quarter, $45 billion. Full year, $147 billion, more than they made in the previous 21 months combined. Chevron quadrupled its take to $1,200 a second. ExxonMobil tripled to $1,800 a second. Oxfam found emissions from just five of those companies were enough on their own to cause one in four heat waves recorded worldwide since 2000. The late June heat wave in Europe killed more than 10,000 people. Oxfam's climate lead, Mariana Paoli, said the industry is, quote, making a killing literally and figuratively. And it gets worse at your kitchen table. Oil Change International reported Tuesday that Trump's export permits and gas-burning AI data centers could push wholesale natural gas 80% above the last decade's average by 2040. Nearly 80 million Americans already can't pay their power bill. It now appears they're baking the planet and then billing you for the privilege. Who's hacking Minnesota's drinking water? More than 30,000 Minnesota communities had their water systems targeted Sunday and Monday in what officials call a coordinated cyber attack. Plymouth, South St. Paul, Maple Plain, and Brougham confirmed that they were hit. The mayor of Maple Plain declared a state of emergency. Brougham told residents to cut back on water and shut a treatment plant down. State officials say the attacks were coordinated and their response worked as intended. They also admitted they don't know how many places got hit. Minnesota Department of Health warns hackers, terrorists, and plain old vandals all threaten drinking water now. Here's the thing about infrastructure. No one thinks about it until a tap runs brown. We've spent decades letting these systems rot, telling ourselves the free market will sort it out. Why seniors are paying more for medicine next year? The Trump administration is killing a subsidy that kept Medicare drug premiums from spiking. $3.6 billion this year, gone after 2026. Almost 25 million Americans are in standalone Part D plans. An administration official says 45% will see monthly increases of $11 to $20, and 30% will pay under $10 more. CMS Administrator Mehmet Oz called the program a bailout and said the market is stable now. Tell that to a retiree on a fixed income splitting pills to make the bottle last. The number of drug plans has already dropped by half in 2 years because insurers walked away. Washington always finds money for oil companies and billionaires. Somehow the well runs dry when grandma needs her heart medication. Is the biggest El Nino closing in? Climate scientist Zeke Hausfather looked at 667 forecast runs across 14 models and found something nobody has ever seen. This El Nino could push tropical Pacific temperatures 6.5 degrees Fahrenheit above normal. That's nearly 1.5 degrees past the record set in 2015. He called it a, quote, truly mind-blowing margin. The peak hits between November and February, so between 2027 takes the beating. Global temperatures could run 3 degrees above pre-industrial levels, blowing past the Paris target. Dartmouth researcher Justin Markin says the damage could reach $10 trillion by 2032. Hausfather admits no model has ever been tested this far out. More heat, more drought, more fire, more flood. And the companies from our second story just posted record profits. Geeky science. Can your phone legally wipe itself? There's an Android system called Graphene OS with a duress password feature. You hand the authorities a PIN, they type it in, and the phone erases everything. Sam Tunick, from our first story, an Atlanta activist tied to the Stop Cop City movement, flew home from the Dominican Republic last January. Customs officers wanted to look at his phone. The phone came back empty. 10 months later, he says, agents pulled him over for a taillight and arrested him. He's charged with destroying evidence, and he denies using the feature. Privacy experts told The Guardian there's no known precedent for this case. One warned the prosecution treats the software as criminal by default. Tunick's lawyers say he was interrogated without the lawyer he asked for under a phony pretext. Whether your data belongs to you or the government may come down to this one case. And that's the way it is today, Wednesday, July 29th, 2026. I'm Tom Hartman.

0: welcome back. Pat in Abita Springs, Louisiana. Hey, Pat, what's on your mind today?
1: Hey, how you doing, Tom? Good to talk to you. I love your program. Can you hear me?
0: I can. Just fine.
1: Yeah. I wanted to ask you, it has to do with all the, a lot of stuff coming out about UFOs and reverse gravity. And have you ever heard or watched Dr. Stephen Greer? He's an MD who's been the only person I trust about what's really going on. Ever since Roswell happened, they discovered reverse gravity, and we have our own vehicles that are they don't want the public to know. And if you haven't seen The Lost Century on YouTube by Dr. Peter Greer, he explains it. And there's a lot of people out there giving misinformation, and I just wanted to know if you have heard of him.
0: I am not familiar with Dr. Greer or his Substack or his, excuse me, YouTube stuff. But I, you know, magnetism, I mean, you know, you can use magnets to pull toward each other like gravity does, or to push away from each other. It wouldn't surprise me if it turns out that there is a polarity associated with gravity that we just haven't discovered yet, because we haven't, you know, isolated the...
1: We have discovered it. We do have it, and the government, it's a non-legal organization. You know, all those 10 scientists, or how many got killed or murdered, who disappeared, who were working on this. And there's a lot on it, but I would only trust...
0: You know, the Times looked into the problem with the dead scientists, in quotes, and they found that all of those deaths were, you know, reasonable explanations, and
1: that
0: statistically it wasn't that unusual.
1: Yeah, well, maybe, but if you get a chance, look at the Lost Century on YouTube.
0: I'll try to check it out.
1: Thank you so much.
0: Thank you, Pat. Appreciate the call. Alma in Stony Ford, California. Hey, Alma, what's up?
2: Well, I got a mishmash. Some of it I just thought about a couple of minutes ago. I recall in the past hearing about White House counsel. The president had counsel and the vice president had counsel, and the AG was the AG, and that was how it was.
0: That's correct.
2: I wonder where those counsels went.
0: They're still there.
2: The other thing is, what I'm discovering online is, I'm not discovering it, but people are yammering about the same things over and over and over again, and it's stuff that they, you know, it's all the distraction, and I'm trying really hard with my online to spread word, to watch Free Speech TV, and if I can get them over to there, I say on DirecTV, that's channel 348 if anybody's listening, as well as C-SPAN, so that they know what the people are really saying and what the people are really doing. And people say, oh, C-SPAN's boring, and it shouldn't be boring because it's your life happening there.
0: We're also on Dish Network,
2: and
0: we're also on Free Speech TV, freespeech.org, so you can find us all over the place. But Alma,
2: and that's the other thing, thank you so much for saying that. They just need to switch their brains.
0: I'm with you, Alma. Thank you very much for the call. We'll be back in just a moment here with the news about Medicare. This is grim stuff. I'll be back with you in 60 seconds. Stay tuned.

Want news that actually has your back? The Commonwealth Report brings you honest, unfiltered reporting. News for the public, not the powerful. Twice daily updates that matter. 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Take back your news. So what do we call the really, really mind-bogglingly rich? You know, at the founding of the Republic, they were referred to as speculators or moneyed interest or aristocrats. In the years leading up to the Civil War, we called them the cotton lords and the plantation aristocracy. In the late 19th century, they were the robber barons. In the 1930s, FDR called them the economic royalists. But since the Reagan Revolution, we've just called them billionaires. And now, you know, some of them want to call themselves tech bros. Like, that's kind of a good thing, you know, like tech is positive and bros, you know, like Mark Zuckerberg saying we need more masculine energy in American business culture. So we need a new phrase. I would like to suggest the morbidly rich. Morbidly suggests unhealthy. And the vast riches that some of these people have is unhealthy to our democracy, particularly since five Republicans on the Supreme Court said that morbidly rich people can buy politicians. And it's unhealthy for them, too. So morbidly rich. There's an op-ed over at HartmanReport.com all about it. Check it out. Minutes past the hour. So this is wild. Donald Trump has scrapped the Medicare Part D subsidy. Now, the way this works is if you're on real Medicare, if you're on Medicare Advantage, it's irrelevant because the Medicare Advantage programs don't do Part D. But if you're on real Medicare and you want a drug plan, you've got to sign up for this thing called Medicare Part D, which was put into place back in 2005 when they invented Medicare Advantage as well. And the Part D program, these insurance companies provide, you know, pay for your drugs, basically. And you pay a monthly premium. It's typically fairly low, $10, $20, $30 a month. Some of them are even free. And the reason why it's relatively inexpensive is because the federal government has been subsidizing it. And that subsidy expires at the end of this year, in another 6 months, or 5 months, or whatever it is. So that it's called the Part D Premium Destabilization Demonstration. And it was part of the Joe Biden's Inflation Reduction Act, actually. And the minister of the Center for Medicare and Medicaid Services, Dr. Mehmet Oz, says that premiums are going to increase by less than $10 for most beneficiaries, although there's 25 million people enrolled in these plans, according to Kaiser KFF, the Kaiser Family Foundation. And you know, it only affects people who are on real Medicare. And there are folks suggesting it's going to be a whole lot more than that. Protect Our Care chairperson Leslie Dock said, Donald Trump and Republicans are making health care more expensive for seniors at every turn. For older Americans on fixed incomes, even an extra $10 or $20 a month can mean choosing between filling their prescription, paying the electric bill, or buying groceries. So, you know, get ready. And I understand that, you know, there's a few of them that were even just free. They're just kind of throwaway plans, you know, for people that just don't buy that many drugs, or if the drugs that they do buy, they're all generic and they're cheap. And those free plans are probably going to go away, and you're going to have to start paying, you know, $100, $200, $300 a year for them, you know, in the form of $10, $20, $30 a month. But this is just, you know, I mean, Republicans have hated Medicare ever since it was put into place in 1965. They voted, it passed with a majority of Republicans in the United States Senate voted against it back in the day when it was created. And, you know, I would argue that the majority of Republicans still think Medicare is socialism, and they think that, you know, everybody should be on Medicare Advantage, which is not government-paid or sponsored health care. It is from private for-profit corporations that simply get their money from our tax dollars. But, you know, they're not really here for us. They're here for their stockholders. They're here for their executives. And they're making tens of billions of dollars a year in profits. It's mind-boggling. So, what's on your mind? I'll pick up your calls on the other side of the break. Stay tuned. It's the Tom Hartman Program. Talk media for the sane among us. Yes, we are still here and we are still sane.

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1: Defending America from the morbidly rich's weapons of mass deception. I'll be right back with you.

professor faces prison for opposing ICE. Big oil profits double while heat kills. A record El Nino brews and is wiping your phone illegal. Good morning. This is the Commonwealth Report, news for the public, not the powerful. You can follow us at commonwealthreport.news. Is teaching now a federal crime? Eric Davis teaches at McAllister College in St. Paul. Today, he's facing federal prison. He's one of 15 people indicted in June under a 94-page indictment that the Justice Department says ties them to a group called Direct Action Minnesota and to the so-called Antifa movement. The charge is conspiracy to impede or injure a federal officer, 6 years behind bars. Most of those pages are signal chats and social media posts about blockades outside the Whipple Federal Building, where ICE runs its regional operation. Davis says the length is hiding how empty it is. Quote, I've seen people pad out papers when they've got nothing to say, he told The Guardian. These charges land while other Minnesota protester cases keep getting tossed out. Is this law enforcement? Or is this a warning shot fired at everybody who might show up at a protest next time? Big oil doubles its money while the heat kills. Oxfam ran the numbers ahead of this week's earnings reports. The world's six biggest oil and gas companies pulled $23 billion in the first quarter. This quarter, $45 billion. Full year, $147 billion, more than they made in the previous 21 months combined. Chevron quadrupled its take to $1,200 a second. ExxonMobil tripled to $1,800 a second. Oxfam found emissions from just five of those companies were enough on their own to cause one in four heat waves recorded worldwide since 2000. A late June heat wave in Europe killed more than 10,000 people. Oxfam's climate lead, Mariana Paoli, said the industry is, quote, making a killing literally and figuratively. And it gets worse at your kitchen table. Oil Change International reported Tuesday that Trump's export permits and gas-burning AI data centers could push wholesale natural gas 80% above the last decade's average by 2040. Nearly 80 million Americans already can't pay their power bill. It now appears they're baking the planet and then billing you for the privilege. Who's hacking Minnesota's drinking water? More than 30,000 Minnesota communities had their water systems targeted Sunday and Monday in what officials call a coordinated cyber attack. Plymouth, South St. Paul, Maple Plain, and Brougham confirmed that they were hit. The mayor of Maple Plain declared a state of emergency. Brougham told residents to cut back on water and shut a treatment plant down. State officials say the attacks were coordinated and their response worked as intended. They also admitted they don't know how many places got hit. Minnesota Department of Health warns hackers, terrorists, and plain old vandals all threaten drinking water now. Here's the thing about infrastructure. No one thinks about it until a tap runs brown. We've spent decades letting these systems rot while telling ourselves the free market will sort it out. Why seniors are paying more for medicine next year? The Trump administration is killing a subsidy that kept Medicare drug premiums from spiking. $3.6 billion this year, gone after 2026. Almost 25 million Americans are in standalone Part D plans. An administration official says 45% will see monthly increases of $11 to $20, and 30% will pay under $10 more. CMS Administrator Mehmet Oz called the program a bailout and said the market is stable now. Tell that to a retiree on a fixed income splitting pills to make the bottle last. The number of drug plans has already dropped by half in 2 years because insurers walked away. Washington always finds money for oil companies and billionaires. Somehow the well runs dry when grandma needs or heart medication. Is the biggest El Nino closing in? Climate scientist Zeke Hausfather looked at 667 forecast runs across 14 models and found something nobody has ever seen. This El Nino could push tropical Pacific temperatures 6.5 degrees Fahrenheit above normal. That's nearly 1.5 degrees past the record set in 2015. He called it a, quote, truly mind-blowing margin. The peak hits between November and February, so between 2027 takes the beating. Global temperatures could run 3 degrees above pre-industrial levels, blowing past the Paris target. Dartmouth researcher Justin Markin says the damage could reach $10 trillion by 2032. Hausfather admits no model has ever been tested this far out. More heat, more drought, more fire, more flood. And the companies from our second story just posted record profits.
Geeky science. Can your phone legally wipe itself? There's an Android system called Graphene OS with a duress password feature. You hand the authorities a PIN, they type it in, and the phone erases everything. Sam Tunick from our first story, an Atlanta activist tied to the Stop Cop City movement, flew home from the Dominican Republic last January. Customs officers wanted to look at his phone. The phone came back empty. 10 months later, he says, agents pulled him over for a taillight and arrested him. He's charged with destroying evidence, and he denies using the feature. Privacy experts told The Guardian there's no known precedent for this case. One warned the prosecution treats the software as criminal by default. Tunick's lawyers say he was interrogated without the lawyer he asked for under a phony pretext. Whether your data belongs to you or the government may come down to this one case. And that's the way it is today, Wednesday, July 29th, 2026. I'm Tom Hartman.

0: 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In addition to radio stations across the nation and Free Speech TV on Dish Direct and the Internet, we're also live on YouTube across most social media and Tom.TV every single weekday with clips and links as well. So have you noticed that the Republicans are pretty much not talking about a constitutional convention anymore? They used to be gung-ho to rewrite the Constitution. You know, they wanted to put corporate personhood in there. They wanted to change it so that women can't vote. They wanted to do away with the election of senators, repeal the 17th Amendment, take us back to them being appointed by the states. They had all these weird ideas. They wanted to outlaw labor unions, all these weird ideas, but they've stopped talking about it. I mean, they're still moving forward on it, but it's not... Project 2025, for example, you know, their ultimate talking document, does not have one single mention in it about a constitutional convention. Why would that be? Well, it's because the Supreme Court is doing their work for them. I mean, you know, just they have overturned Article 2. They've overturned the first, fourth, ninth, and 14th Amendments. They've overturned Article 1, Section 7. All the details of this whole thing are over at HartmanReport.com. You got to check it out. Welcome back. 35 minutes past the hour. And what's on your mind today? Sean in Britton, South Dakota. Hey, Sean, what's up?
1: Well, I'm responding yet again. You had a gentleman call about 45 minutes ago who wanted to strip the assets of the ill-gotten gains of the Trump family.
0: Right.
1: And you were concerned about precedent. So the precedent has already been set in a number of cases. What you do is you freeze the assets of the entire Trump organization and you let forensic accountants go to work and see what's what. And if you want to decide what to do with those assets once you decide to keep them, I say give them to the victims of ICE, the detainees, the people who have been murdered. You give them to the murdered fishermen's families. You repair the White House and all of the monuments he's destroying. There's a plethora of things that he has done outside of rules, regulations, and laws, in spite of the Supreme Court saying he has immunity. And then you just take that on down the line to all of the people in the Trump criminal mob, as I like to call them. They're all
0: Trump crime family.
1: They know that what they're doing is wrong, huh?
0: The Trump crime family.
1: There you go. Thank you.
0: Yeah. Yeah, no, I get it. I get it, Sean. There's a few problems with this, practical problems. You would have to have the Justice Department do this. That's our law enforcement, agency. And I just don't think Todd Blanche is going to freeze Donald Trump's assets, do you?
1: Well, if I may, this is assuming that Todd Blanche is still in office. I'm talking about first we have to get the White House and
0: the
1: government
0: back. Years from now.
1: I'm talking 3 years from now, and you know, I hope the forensic analysis takes at least 75 years so that nobody in these families can benefit. And, you know, if we don't get to keep all of it, c'est la vie, as long as we do it legally.
0: Well, they've created hundreds of companies now and, you know, partnerships with other countries. I mean, it would be a hell of a complex job, but I'm all in favor of that. If, with a Democratic administration the thing that I was objecting to was his assertion that you just grab everything and, I get it. You can do that and that there may be a legal basis for it. I was probably overreacting. So I'm with you, Sean.
1: We want to be reasonable. We want to be fair-minded. We want to follow the rule of law.
0: Exactly.
1: We don't just want revenge, although I have to admit to a rather petty surge of vengeance-seeking on my part at the moment.
0: I get it. I totally get it.
1: I think there's a way to do it legally, though.
0: Yeah, I agree. And it's just going to take some time. And I don't think personally that Donald Trump will ever be held to account for his crimes because I just don't think he's going to live that long. Because his health is so bad. I mean, his bruises on his hands and everything else.
1: But if I may add one more thing about that, mm-hmm. It's not as much about Trump as it is about
0: his kids.
1: Making sure that everybody who would be a Trump in his shoes understands that there's a price to pay.
0: Yeah, let's go after Uday and Kusei. I'm increasingly thinking that Trump is going to be positioning Don Jr. to be his heir apparent. By the way, a couple of people called in and said that quote that I read from Eric Trump was a phony. So just FYI on that. But yeah.
1: And any of them is a horror show.
0: Yeah.
1: Any of them.
0: Yeah. Uday and Kuse. Yeah. Sean, thank you. Thanks for the call. James in Spokane. Hey, James, what's up?
2: Been a while since we've talked, I think. I'm sure we're all better spiritually. The billionaires are sociopathic. I mean, clearly they're cutting their own throats. They are insane. But the reason I called was the greatest crime that's been perpetrated in this country, and it's affected the world because we made a global scheme. It's ruined your life, your lifelong, and mine, and everyone else's. This insane war on drugs.
0: Oh yeah,
2: it's a war.
0: This was Nixon's effort to. John Ehrlichman spoke with a reporter whose first name was Dan. I forget his last name. This is like 15, 20 years ago, and Ehrlichman was still alive. And he said, the war on drugs was a phony thing. We did this because we wanted to. He said our enemies were the hippies and the black people, and you couldn't outlaw being a hippie or a black. The anti-war hippies and the black. You couldn't outlaw those folks. So. What we did was we went after heroin to go after the blacks and marijuana to go after the hippies, and we were using these as an excuse to disrupt their communities and ruin their lives. And that's exactly what happened.
2: This thing has affected everyone's life and every segment and level of society and the economy.
0: Yep.
2: And it is poison.
0: I agree.
2: We don't talk about it. We don't talk about it at all. Yeah. Meanwhile, we take our children, lock them up in penal institutions, which are not fit for any human being at all for any reason. We lock them in where they learn all the tricks of the trade, all the black arts, and then they're all graduated and put back on the street among our children and grandchildren.
0: Yep. Yep.
2: This is so corrosive. It is anti-democratic, and I think implicit in though they don't delineate it in the Constitution, I think the whole paper, the whole parchment says you have a right to self-medicate.
0: Yeah. Yeah, I'm with you on that. At a certain point, societies have to protect themselves from things that
2: walls on the books for any aspect of that might occur with a drug user.
0: I agree. There was a time in America, most of the history of this country, actually, when morphine and cocaine and stuff like that could be purchased at your local pharmacy over the counter or just, from the traveling medicine show guy. And a lot of people were using those things. I mean, Coca-Cola is called Coca-Cola because it had cocaine in it right up until 1919 or something like that.
2: The scheme we've engineered now is just so profitable, though, to the people at the top.
0: Yeah, yeah. And
2: all in
0: Yeah, no, I get it. I get it. It's a conundrum because now you've got these new synthetic drugs. The not just fentanyl, but now there's a hyperfentanyl, something that's 100 times stronger than fentanyl. Just really genuinely dangerous and deadly stuff. And
2: I was arrested at 19 years of age.
0: Say that again?
2: I was arrested at 19 years of age for possession of heroin, intent to distribute.
0: Yeah.
2: And ruined my life.
0: Yeah.
2: I didn't do anything. It was first, but it ruined my life.
0: Yeah. I'm sorry to hear that, James.
2: All the children still today.
0: Yeah. Yeah. I'm with you. James, thank you. Thanks for the call. Terry and

0: I've seen several articles about it. The new word that they use to refer to Hispanic people is Tonks, T-O-N-K-S.
1: Okay.
0: Because it's supposed to imitate the sound that is made when you hit a Hispanic person's head with a big flashlight.
1: Okay. So did you access the LA Times story about what the ACLU is doing? Not, you might find it of interest.
0: Not
1: okay.
0: Specifically the LA Times. It's behind a paywall, but I've read, a couple of articles about this. The ACLU is, they're wanting this basically out in the open. I mean, they're going after it.
1: Okay.
0: Am I missing something, Terry?
1: I just thought the LA Times... it's basically the pending actions about revealing these tapes and making them public.
0: Yeah.
1: My main topic is this. We all have grounds to be paranoid with the surveillance state we're living in.
0: Mm-hmm.
1: And you covered the Atlanta incident in your news break. And you're talking about the professor...
0: I talked about him in the second hour of the program, too. Eric, what's his name?
1: Oh, I missed that, Tom.
0: Yeah.
1: Okay, so no need to cover the specifics of what happened, but this is my point about... His name is Turnick. Okay, my point is this. He has been involved in the Stop the Cop, which really isn't so much about would they deny this police facility to be built in Atlanta? No, it's an environmental issue. It's in a watershed.
0: Oh, you're talking about the guy who wiped his phone when TSA asked him for his phone. Yeah, okay.
1: Right.
0: Yeah, and they're charging him with a crime of destroying evidence.
1: Okay, we all have grounds to be paranoid, and two nights I could be going to an 805 defense group, and here's my point. What is happening with the surveillance state? Should I be worried? Okay, this is my point about Turnick. The reason he was on the government spy list is not a federal issue. It's a state issue. So I'm asking this. Who or what caused his history to be turned over to the TSA when it's not... let's say an anti-ICE issue. So it's either surveillance or the Fulton County Sheriff Department turned over that information to the TSA on a state issue. Why should he have been stopped?
0: I believe the state authorities can ask, it would be the equivalent of putting out a fugitive warrant. They can ask the TSA to stop or detain or arrest people based on the assertion that there's a state law that's been violated. That's just cooperation between police agencies. That's fairly routine stuff, isn't it?
1: Over a state issue.
0: That's correct.
1: And not a federal issue.
0: Yeah, the feds will help out with a state issue if they feel that, the request is appropriate. I mean, I might be missing something here, Terry. I'm not an expert on how law enforcement works. Maybe somebody who knows this stuff from the inside could call in and enlighten us. But my guess would be that's an important point. It's one I hadn't thought of. And the no cop city thing that's going on in Georgia, where the people are protesting this, building this little urban environment out in the woods where police can practice, tracking down people in big cities, that is a state issue. It's something the state police are trying to do, and the state government is all in favor of, and yet TSA is a federal agency, and they stopped this guy coming into the country from the Dominican Republic, and now they're charging him with a felony when he wiped his phone. And the excuse that they were using was they thought maybe he had child porn, which is, convenient to say, but, they've offered absolutely no evidence that that was the case. It looks like this is all about his, stop the cop stuff.
1: My point, Tom, is what causes the TSA and Homeland Security? What draws them attention to us? Because what he's charged with shouldn't be one of their, it's not an anti-ICE protest, okay?
0: That's correct. And it's not a federal offense. But like I said, I'm guessing that the state can reach out to TSA and say, we're looking for Joe Blow. If he comes through an airport, let us know.
1: It's certainly a surveillance issue, Tom, okay?
0: It is. I agree. Terry, thank you for the call. It's 40, almost 48 minutes past the hour. I'll be back with more of your calls in just a minute. Stick around.
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0: By the way, the Fed had their meeting today, and they decided to keep interest rates stable. So no increase in your interest rates. That's a good sign, or a good thing, I guess.

0: welcome back. Patricia in Riverside, California. Hey, Patricia, what's on your mind today?
1: Hi, Tom. I am a 71-year-old boomer, okay? Mm-hmm. And, of course, you know I'm on Medicare. So I also am with Kaiser, but I'm traditional Medi-Medi, wouldn't you know, with Medi-Cal. So luckily I'm pretty decently healthy, but I do have one or maybe two injections that I get that, you know, if this thing goes through with Medicare Part D, I'm going to have to pay, I think. I'm not sure. But
0: it is not interrupting the Medicare Part D payments. It's just allowing the Medicare Part D providers, the insurance companies that provide Part D, to raise your rates, basically, because it's raising their costs. That $10, $20, $30 a month that they charge you has been subsidized, mm-hmm. apparently to the tune of about $10 or $15 a month by the federal government, and that subsidy runs out at the end of this year. So they're going to have to get that money someplace. They'll get it by raising their rates.
1: Okay. All right. Because I was thinking, you know, we've got to do something, you know, I think, you know, I'm not sure how. I don't know how you would advise someone to do that, where to go to research.
0: No, they're going to keep paying for your drugs.
1: Uh-huh.
0: It's okay. Thing that I've found is that at least half the time when I go to pick up things from the pharmacy, if I say use this GoodRx number instead of billing this to my Medicare Part D, the copay is actually less.
1: Okay, good.
0: So don't forget to do that.
1: I mean, geez, yeah, you know, it's like, what are they going to come up with next? You know, I don't even answer that, you know. Yeah. But I did read something yesterday. I hope this wasn't, you know, an internet blurb or something that, you know, isn't true. But apparently, for the time being, according to the Supreme Court, our mail-in voting is protected. I'm hoping that was not a rumor.
0: To the best of my knowledge, that case has not been adjudicated. Trump is appealing to the Supreme Court that he wants to be able to use the post office to scan our mail and decide who can and who can't vote. But mm-hmm. And that went to the Supreme Court either the tail end of last week or early this week. And hang on just a second. Let me just very quickly just check the head, you know, the homepage of the New York Times, because if they had ruled on that, it would be at the top of the page. And no, what's at the top of the page is that the Fed is leaving interest rates the same, and the inescapable deluge of AI. So, you know, no, so we don't know yet. You know, that's...
1: I know. Yeah, I mean, it's like, you know, our institutions are wobbly and creaky, and, you know, when it comes time to rebuilding, we have got to sit down and start rebuilding the structure so that we have the infrastructure that upholds those guardrails, because obviously we haven't done that very well.
0: Yeah, the biggest salt.
1: Seriously.
0: Yeah, the biggest salt on Medicare is not coming through Part D. The biggest salt on Medicare is that they have six states now where the federal government has hired AI programs to decide whether or not to pay
1: your
0: Medicare-based doctor. Yeah, and then they pay those AI programs a commission every time they say no to you. And that's grim stuff. Patricia, I got to run, but thank you for the call. Good to hear from you. It's 52 minutes past the hour. I'll be back with you in 1 minute.

0: Hey, thanks so much for sharing our program and for reaching out to our stations and sponsors and letting them know that you're listening. It really means a lot to us. You know, other countries enjoy benefits like free health care in college, modern mass transit, affordable housing, food, and drugs. They also have inexpensive internet and phone service without companies listening and selling their information. Schools that don't need to mention school shooters. Streets and parks filled with pedestrians and children instead of tents and homeless people. We, on the other hand, have the world's largest collection of billionaires. Most Americans probably didn't realize this was the choice they were making back in the election of 1980 when Reagan and Bush promised morning in America. But here we are. We have been just basically sold out to the billionaires by all these years of Republican, well, Reaganomics. What do we do about it? Well, there's a lot we can do about it, and it starts with getting politically active. There's a great op-ed about this over at HartmanReport.com. It's titled, America Chose Wealth Over Well-Being. Check it out. Welcome back. Picking up your calls here, Tammy in Quad Cities, Illinois. Hey, Tammy, what's up?
1: I'm calling about the Medicare change, and I'm pretty sure it's incorrect what you're saying. Okay. It's not for everybody on traditional Medicare. It's the extra help that people get that are low income. So screwing the people who can afford. Yeah, yeah. So what happens is if you qualify, they subsidize your premium. Mm-hmm. And this is important because I haven't heard it reported yet, and I looked last night. It also pays your copay or helps you pay your copay. And yeah, so it's going to screw people over.
0: Thank you for clarifying that, Tammy.
1: I know someone who is going to be affected, which is why I was looking. I was looking on the Medicare website, but they make things just, you know, I mean, it's not that easy to find out. And then I read something in Forbes and somewhere else. Anyway, I'm just, it's concerning.
0: Yeah, because the piece I read was in the New York Times, and it was just kind of a generic piece about this subsidy is going away, and it was part of the Inflation Reduction Act, and you know, it's going to cost $10 to $20 a month. But it didn't mention anything about copays.
1: Yeah, I don't think it was part of the Inflation Reduction Act because the person I know who gets it was getting it pre-Biden.
0: So maybe this is a separate, maybe we're talking about two different things.
1: Well, the one I'm talking about is the one that they're changing.
0: Okay.
1: That they're doing away with as of the end of this year.
0: Yeah. Well, that was the trigger on this too.
1: Yeah.
0: So.
1: Yeah. Yeah. And then in terms of raising the rates, that's going to happen to all of us, you know, on traditional Medicare because. Oh, right. And what they're saying, they approved the GLP-1 drugs in limited cases. Mm-hmm. It depends on, there's all kinds of different factors. Of course, that's going to cost a lot more.
0: Yep.
1: So now they're saying, they're going to have to all raise the rates and it's not a problem. But, you know, people that are living on a fixed income, you know, 10, 20 bucks a month is just huge.
0: Yeah.
1: Especially when everything else is going up.
0: Yep.
1: Yeah. Anyway, you might want to double check that and maybe talk about it. Maybe get Alex to talk about it.
0: That's a good idea. Yeah, Alex knows
1: our Medicare guy. He does. So anyway, all right, take care.
0: He's really good. Tammy, is there a source that I should look for? You know, a particular.
1: Well, I went on the Medicare. I went on
0: the Medicare website.
1: Okay. And then I did read it somewhere else. I'm thinking it was Forbes, but I can't remember. It was not the New York Times. It was somewhere I would trust, and I can't remember.
0: Yeah.
1: No, and then sometimes Kaiser's a good place, and you know, but I think Alex would be.
0: Yeah.
1: He's going to know exactly.
0: Yeah, I'll reach out to him. Okay. Thank you, Tammy. Appreciate the call and the information. I am so blessed to be hanging out with some of the smartest people in America every day on this program. Thanks for being with us today. We'll be back tomorrow, same time, same place. In the meantime, don't forget, democracy is not a spectator sport. It requires all of us, and that includes you. So show up at your local Democratic Party and get involved. Tag your it. Have a great afternoon. Be good to yourself and the folks around you. Stay safe. Be good to yourself. Yeah, I said that. Eat your veggies, get your exercise, and I'll catch up with you tomorrow.

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0: Let me say it again because it bears repeating. You're listening to WCOMLP Chapel Hill Carrboro. Thank you for joining me this morning on this last day of July. What a beautiful week it's been. Not too hot, not too muggy and humid. We are lucky. Count your blessings. I think some weather is coming our way next week, but let's not think about that. Right now, you are here for the Hearth Poetry Hour. Let's think about poetry. Let's think about the youth, the poets of tomorrow. Let's think about poetry for poetry's sake and personification. I'm going to read to you today some poems that personify poetry. And another poem that personifies love. And then I've got three very special guests today in the studio that I'm so excited to bring to share with you their poetry and their musical choices. And let's just jump right in and welcome them to the mic. We're going to go in order. One, two, three. Your mics are hot. And I'll let you introduce yourselves. Go right ahead.
1: Hi, I'm Cash. I've been doing poetry for a long time. I don't remember when I started. It's one of my favorite things to do. I love writing, and yeah, that's me.
0: And yeah, before we go, let's stay on you. You said your name. Say your full name, how old you are, and where you're from.
1: My full name is Akshata Gupta, but I go by Cash. I'm 14 years old, and I live in Cary, North Carolina.
0: Did you hear that, everybody? 14 years old this morning. How old are you, Sam?
2: Hi, I'm Sam Cavallaro. I'm 15 years old.
0: Welcome, welcome, welcome. Where are you from?
2: I'm from Raleigh, North Carolina.
0: We've got Cary, we've got Raleigh. And how long have you been writing?
2: I've been writing for what feels like forever. I've written a lot of things. I do a lot of songs, mostly now. But I've been writing poetry since I was maybe about six.
0: That's when I started, too. Excellent. Never look back. And one more guest here who has a beautiful name. I love your name.
3: I'm Emily McDermott. I'm from Clayton, North Carolina. I'm 16 years old, and I have been writing poetry only since I was about 12 or so, but I've been writing stories since I was 3 or 4.
0: Fantastic. Before you could write, you were writing stories. Yes. So I'm Emily Shearer, your host this morning of the Hearth Poetry Hour. And these three youths come to me today by way of the Young Writers Alliance. So we want to shout out Casey Midkiff over in Cary. We want to give thanks to Comana Brewery over in Cary. If you want some fresh brewed kombucha, I'm telling you, it is worth the drive. Now, this bar has a great atmosphere. They have beer on tap and also some non-alcoholic drinks. But mostly what they do is they brew kombucha. It's a really fun little outing. Head over to Cary. The reason why I mention it is because they were the host of our Chime In Cary open mic nights over the last 6 months or so, which is where I got to know these young people and where I got to hear them read. Emily mentioned that she writes stories as well as poetry. Did you bring us any stories today?
3: Not today. I can another time.
0: Okay. Well, we've already established that Sam's going to come back because Sam is a singer-songwriter and she's going to come back and play the guitar for us. So Emily will come back and regale us with some stories and fiction. She was always a welcome guest on the mic because, excuse me, let me ask you your pronouns.
2: She, her.
3: Any, all.
1: She, her.
0: Okay. So they were starting a story, and then when we had extra time on the mic, the next time everybody was rooting more and more and more and wanted the next chapter and the next chapter. So we had a serial reading at the open mic night over in Cary. All right, let's go back in order. Let's go back to Cash. Cash, you started, right? You said you've been writing poetry for as long as you can remember.
1: Yeah.
0: Who were some of your first influences? Did you have a teacher? Did you learn about poetry from story hour at a library? Do you even remember the first poem you ever heard?
1: I don't remember the first poem I ever heard, but I did take like a few programs when I was younger because I loved, like Emily, I loved writing stories. So my dad put me in these poetry like sessions where they teach you how to write basic poetry. And I absolutely loved it. And so I love Amanda Gorman. Mm. she's a big idol for me. She's a great writer, and I love her so much.
0: That's a great shout out. Thank you for bringing that up. That's a great role model for young poets and for old poets like myself. You mentioned your dad. Your dad is right here in the next room.
1: Yeah.
0: Do you want to shout out mom and dad?
1: Yeah, my mom and dad have been there for me forever, and I love them so much. They've supported everything I've ever wanted to do. So
0: that's super. Thanks, mom and dad. I'm waving them in to come in and say hello on the radio if they want to hear themselves or give a shout out on the mic. You want to come in?
4: Yeah, sure.
0: Yeah. Oh my goodness, we've got more and more guests. Come on the radio. Do you have some other family members who are listening at home that you want to say hello to?
4: A lot of actually.
0: Come on up. Come on up.
4: Her grandparents are here, so they are listening in home, and plus her brother, family. There are a lot of her friends are listening.
0: Say some names. Let's hear some names. Let's hear them.
4: Yeah.
5: Amrit, Akshay, Vadi, Lisha, Ashna, Advika, Kavita, we love you. Thank you for your support. Thank you, Aparna.
0: This is like the Oscars. Now you understand how much pressure the Academy Award winners are under when they have to remember to thank everybody on the mic. Well, thank you so much for bringing Cash in and for all of your support and for fostering the love of poetry from such a young age. I've already forgotten the question. I got so excited about having Cash's parents. We were talking about early influences. That's right. Can you remember the first poem you heard, maybe you had started dabbling in poetry and then you heard another poet that just broke things wide open for you, or a teacher that fostered this love for you?
2: I'm homeschooled, and my mom read a lot to me. We did a lot of poetry together. I did a lot of Emily Dickinson for sure. Dr. Jekyll and Mr. Hyde author.
0: Arthur Conan Doyle.
2: Okay.
0: No?
2: No. His name begins with Robert something?
0: Robert Louis Stevenson?
2: Robert Louis.
0: Okay. It was a three-name name.
2: It was a lot, yes. I had a book of his poems when I was a kid, and I loved his poetry.
0: Wow, that's a great... So we've got some modern-day poets that become part of the canon, and some of the old OG part of the canon that are we're bringing them into the studio today. I love it. That's wonderful. Emily, what about you?
3: When I was younger, poetry was always kind of hard for me because I couldn't get the meter right in my reading. So it didn't really grow on me until I was older. But I liked the Shel Silverstein, mm-hmm. the comedic children's poetry. And eventually I grew into reading more Shakespearean poetry and Sylvia Plath.
0: I am impressed. We've got it across the board. Now, not to brag or anything, but I can still recite the Early Bird poem from Shel Silverstein. Do you know it? You're nodding.
3: I don't have it memorized, but I know it.
0: If you're a bird, be an early bird and catch the worm for your morning plate. If you're a bird, be an early bird. But if you're a worm, sleep late. Aha, good old Shel Silverstein. So you mentioned meter. In this show, which is the Hearth Poetry Hour, by the way, everybody, thanks for listening. We're going to take a musical break in just a minute, but let me remind you, we are here with writers from the Young Writers Alliance in Cary, North Carolina, Emily, Sam, and Cash. They're going to read to us their poetry. They're going to share with us some of their musical selections, and we're talking about Shel Silverstein. And on this program, we don't really get too much into the nitty-gritty of the how-tos, how to write a poem. Mostly we just sort of read poems and take a bath in poetry and just take a break for poetry on a Friday morning. But part of the mission statement of this program is to educate folks about poetry. My guess is some of our listeners might not know what meter is. We're not talking about a British measuring stick. Who wants to take a stab at explaining what meter is, or maybe even come around the back way and explain why it was hard and what you didn't get about it and what you began to understand about it?
3: Okay, so meter is almost like the way you're supposed to follow the words flow. So, like, I can't quite
0: You're doing great.
3: Have a perfect definition for it. But it's similar to how many syllables are in a line and what's emphasized and what's not emphasized. And I just could not figure out how you're supposed to tell what's emphasized just by reading the paper.
0: Well, good for you for trying. And then what happens is, as Picasso famously said, you have to learn the rules in order to break the rules. So you learn these rules in poetry, and I'm doing air quotes, and the listeners at home can't see us. You have to learn the rules in order to break them. So you grew up with Shel Silverstein and Robert Louis Stevenson, and you're learning classic traditional meter, stress, unstress, a Shakespearean sonnet with the perfect meter, as you call it. But then you can write free verse. You can write a lyric poem. You can write an experimental verse, which is not my favorite. I don't know about y'all. But and there's no meter whatsoever. But I think it's very important. And I think it's very important to learn the rules, and then you can break the rules. If I were your English teacher, I'd be giving you an 80 plus right now. So I hope you play this segment for your English teacher, because you just did an A plus job of explaining to us what meter is. I think I said it's not, we're not talking about a British measuring stick, but I believe the reason why it's called that is because it is talking about the measure of the beat of the poem, which is why going for a walk is a great way to get unstuck. So if you're ever stuck in writer's block and you're trying to, like, what is the next word that will rhyme? Like, how will it fall in my meter? Go for a walk. Find your literal meter, your literal step as you're walking along, and the body, that kinesthetic energy, will kick in and give you the word you're looking for. All right, so that's enough talk from me. Let's hear some poems. Are you all, the poems that you brought today, are any of you experimenting with meter and rhyme? Do you have anything? No. Yes, yes, yes. Sam, yes. She raised her hand.
2: I definitely have some things with a more specific meter, and then I have a longer poem that's more of a free verse kind of thing.
0: Do you want to read to us the one that has more of a beat and more of a meter?
2: Sure.
0: Okay.
2: Do you want me to, you asked me to bring three poems of mine and one poem of somebody else's. Do you want me to read my poem or somebody else's?
0: I want to hear your poem.
2: Okay.
0: Okay.
2: This is called Standing Still. You shut your mouth. How can you say that I should worry about it a different day? Maybe we don't do things the same way, but today I can't mask my not okay. I'm tired and I'm broken. I'm happy and I'm free. I'm loving and I'm exhausted, but that's just me. I'm smiling and I'm dying. I'm crying, but I'm great. I see you in my world brightens like a morning in May. Please catch me if you dare. Catch me if you will. No better way to waste life than just standing still. I want to pour words out the window, shout out into the night sky, sing loudly to the Smiths, stare into your eyes. I want to scream when I'm scared and cheer when I'm happy. I want to feel everything and not be afraid to be catty. I want to drink coffee at 3 a.m., work till the sun comes up. I want to call you at 7, exhausted, but you feel like love. Please catch me if you dare. Catch me if you will. No better way to waste life than just standing still.
0: Beautiful, beautiful. We're all, yeah. That was great, wasn't it? Yeah. There's so much I love about that poem. Number one, a poem called Standing Still, when we're talking about meter and movement, and there was so much movement and walking and the feet and the rhyme and rhythm of the poem, but you had that dichotomous. Did I just make up a word? We can do that here. We're poets.
2: Be an inventor.
0: Yeah, we're breaking rules. You've got that juxtaposition of the opposing forces, the meter, the walking, the rhythm, the title is opposite. And then you've got the opposite concepts, which is such a great way to shock the listener. The listener begins to expect the next rhyme, and you're flipping it on its head. Really well done. Beautifully done.
2: Thank you so much.
0: Let's take a musical break. Now, which one of you picked this next song, Roar by Katy Perry? Okay, you want to lead us into this next song?
1: Like how?
0: Like, tell us why you picked it, what it does for you. We've heard it. We've heard it. How can we hear it new this time?
1: Yeah, so this song reminds me of my mom a lot. I'm going back to my parents. She's a really strong woman, and she loves to, like, be very independent. And this song really represents her, so this is why I love it.
0: Fantastic. So a song for all the strong, independent writers and women and moms. This is Roar by Katy Perry.

0: hope y'all were roaring in your cars and dancing. We were dancing a little bit here in the studio, not too much. Sometimes I'm like up out of my seat dancing in here. I call this the Fishbowl. This is the WCOM studios. We are right next to the Orange County Library over here in Carrboro, just behind the Open Eye Coffee Shop and the beautiful Yellowbird mural. If you're walking by, give us a wave, give us a shout. And we'd love to see you. I am Emily Shearer, your host of the Hearth Poetry Hour. So we heard Roar by Katy Perry, and now we're going to hear a poem by Cash, who picked the song, told us that it reminded us of her mom, and her mom is here, and so she's going to read a poem also inspired by her mom. Her mom shared with me that Cash was first published in a mural, an art mural, when she was 8 years old, with this line: kindness is a pearl in each person's hand. A one-line poem is very hard to do. I've tried. That's very hard to do. And you achieved it at 8 years old. What else do you have to read for us today?
1: So I'm going to read Truth, which is a poem that reminds me of my mom, just like Roar. And, yeah, I would like to share it now. Come here, sit with me, hold my hand. Hold on for dear life, I am here. Talk about your good, your bad, your in-between. It's okay to cry, because it will all go away. Hold me near, let me see your fear. God does not hate, she just reveals our fate. Let us hold you away from it all. Let me see your truth, as it will never be a fluke.
0: Beautiful. Beautiful, beautiful tribute to mom. Yay. My favorite line was, God does not hate, she reveals all. Was that it? Yeah. Well done. Yeah. That, in a room full of women, we are all snapping for that line. All right. So next we're going to go over to Emily, and Emily revealed during the song. Can I share? Emily revealed during the song that the next poem that she wants to read was written for her friend Sam, who is sitting next to her in the studio, and they perform together. Do y'all write together? Do you collaborate sometimes?
2: We've done it on occasion.
3: Nothing good ever comes out of it.
0: I doubt that. But Emily,
2: things come.
0: Sam was surprised. She said she got jump scared by the fact that this poem was going to go out on the air. So let's hear what you got.
3: This poem is called About a Friend. Atop a hill, there is a tree, which I return to time and time again. You have knotted roots and don't possess a straight trunk, but that is okay. Your branches hold the weight of fruit, and by your feet are the apples that you couldn't hold on your own. That is okay. Apples are my favorite, and I will lift them into my basket and share the weight. I don't love you any less because you need help hoisting that weight. Every summer, your leaves fight off the harsh sunbeams that would otherwise burn my flesh. I lie by your roots, and together with the rustling of your leaves, we sing of better days. The birds nest in your arms, and the bees hum as they flutter from blossom to blossom, and I am once again reminded as to why I choose to sit atop this hill, even when there is a whole orchard below me. You bring life to everyone around you, and I stay for the same reason that the starlings choose to build their homes in your arms. You are not like those trees beneath us. With your knotted roots and your twisted trunk, I find home in your branches and peace in your song. I am not perfect. I yearn for things I can never have, and yet, as I sit beneath your branches with my back against your bark, I feel as though my dreams are reality. Together, I bear the weight of your burdens, and you shield me from reality. Alone, we are imperfect, and yet together, we are whole. So I remain atop a hill, your hand in mine, as I dream of apple trees.
0: What a beautiful tribute to friendship, to your special friend. That was so lovely. Thank you for sharing. And that made me think of the poem that I brought to share today. It's called... I'm off mic. It's called And So You Want a Poem. So I mentioned the word personification. There's so much symbolic language that you used there, Emily. friendship as a tree. I love that you... objectification is the wrong direction. Nobody wants to go there. That's when you turn a person into an object. Personification is when you turn an object, a concept, an inanimate object, and you give them the qualities of a person. That's kind of what you did with the tree. And I loved the line about, why do I choose to sit above the orchard? Why do I choose to sit on this hill in this tree when I'm above the orchard? That was so symbolic and so rich. And I'm seeing these, I'm seeing nature and roots and thinking about all of these parallels to friendship. This poem was written by Dr. Taylor Bias. What a great last name. It's B-Y-A-S. I just sat and thought about this as a last name for a long time when I discovered this poem. It came to me by way of a website called Only Poems. Only Poems awarded Poet of the Year. And this poet was an honorable mention, runner-up for Poet of the Year. Dr. Taylor Bias. And I was like, wow, I think I want a last name like Bias, because then you get to say anything, right? You're like, you know, you get to present your bias because that's your name. This is called And So You Want a Poem. And I love it so much because we're talking about the poem as person. Let me say one more thing before I go into reading it. On the Hearth Poetry Hour, we have our email address, and I say this every week, the joke never gets old. My email box is like a Charlie Brown mailbox. It's empty, it's echoey in there. I need emails. Send me emails. The address is firedog.thehearth@gmail.com. And what I like to do is offer a prompt. So every week I offer a prompt and I invite my listeners to send an email to that address, firedog.thehearth@gmail.com, in response to the prompt. So we've had an ongoing prompt. You all are welcome to chime in. Haha, see what I did there? And share what you think about this ongoing prompt. In a couple of weeks, we're going to do a feature called Why I Write Poetry. So Major Jackson has this long poem, Why I Write Poetry. And I'm very taken with that poem. And I'm asking that question to anybody who's ever written a poem. Why'd you write it? Why do you write poetry? So write in Why I Write Poetry. This poem, I feel like answers that question. And So You Want a Poem by Taylor Bias, after Anita Scott Coleman. And so you slap it on the ass at the bar, buy it a drink. Between you and the bartender, a double. And so it's single, blowing steam after a hard day at work, bleary-eyed and losing hope in everything except what's in that glass. And maybe you. And so the music revs up and you drink your body into a cage. Two arms on either side of the poem. Enough room between the two of you for Jesus. And the list of tricks you've mastered with your tongue. It's late now, and the rowdy Friday night crowd spills in from another bar. Excuse me. And the rowdy Friday night crowd spills in from another bar. All mint and maraschino mouths moving, marking each other up. And so you can't hear the poem. Have to really lend an ear to it. Get down on its level. And so you ask it if it wants to go somewhere more quiet, back to your place. Once home, you tell it to get comfortable, and it asks for a beer, and so you crack open two, tornado gulp yours to prove you are made for pouring into. But it's not ready for anything yet, and so you suggest going out back. It's a nice night. And so you lead it out into the yard, show it where you cut wood for the fire. You wear a shirt, it asks, and this is your shot. You are shirtless in the moon's mirror, nudging the poem to sit on the tree stump with axe nicks that cross and uncross themselves. Let me show you how it's done as you weed the axe from the earth. And so the poem is impressed as you wind up, your body more machine than muscle. You cut a whistle into the air. The shawl of cicada song dulls the thud of your axe bit burrowing into the face of the tree. And so the poem's two halves part like angry lovers. So quick it couldn't scream. And so you can't begin to realize what you have done. I just love that idea of taking a poem home from the bar, showing the poem where you cut wood in the backyard, feeling, what is this line? You wind your body more machine than muscle. Okay, let me ask you this question. Do you ever get into the mode of writing when you're, when something outside of you takes over? You're in flow. You're not thinking. Yes, I'm getting a nod from Cash. Yes, yes, yes. All three of you are not. You're not thinking. It's not even you anymore. It's not even, you know, some kind of musculature is moving that pen across your page, but you don't even know where the words are pouring in from. Can you talk about that feeling at all?
3: It's almost like you just forget that the world exists around you and all that's in front of you is what you want to convey in a manner that you don't really do it by thinking. You do it by feeling.
0: Mm.
3: And instead, the soul comes out and writes for you.
0: I am so glad we're recording this right now because I want to go back to that. There are so many lines that I come upon and books that have been written and quotes that we could Google all day. What is poetry? I think you just summed it up right there. It's not thinking, it's feeling, and it's the soul that comes out. All right, here's a big ask. Do any of the three of you feel like you brought a poem today? Either one of yours or someone else's that you brought to read that demonstrates that feeling.
3: I mean, most of mine just convey something about how I'm feeling at the point in time where I wrote it or something that I want that one person, someone who's experienced something that they feel as though no one else can connect with it. And I write for the people who may feel like they're alone.
0: That's so cool. That gives me warm fuzzies because I think that's what radio, my good friend Kristen tells me that I'm bringing radio back. I don't know if I can take credit for that, but that's why I'm here. I feel like radio symbolizes this voice in the void, and you don't know who's out there listening, but there's somebody out there who might feel alone, and there's some words that are reaching across the airwaves that make them feel seen, or they go, yeah, I had that experience. Or they laugh out loud at a dumb joke. Or they snap when they hear a poem while they're driving in their car. Now, let me share with you, listeners, we are live on the radio. You've probably found us today through streaming. 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On Second Breakfast today, we'll have coming up Dylan Ducotte, News for Gen Z by Gen Z. She's doing a special program today on Good Question with Ever Harris, a guest from Carrboro High School, and they're going to be talking about beauty standards. So that sounds like a really interesting segment to to key into today. So there's all the information. You know how to donate. You know how to write to us. Should we give them the phone number? Do we want people to call in? Did you know we can even get phone calls? No, that's too much. That's too much. We don't want to do that right now. All right. So we talked about emotionally tapping in, finding what the soul is trying to say. I think we can do that with music, and we can certainly do that with poetry. That's enough from me. Of course, I talk too much, so let me back off the mic and come back to y'all and your wonderful poetry. Who would like to read for us next? Yeah? Sam? Sam's ready. Sure. Great. What you got for us?
2: I have a poem called Melt.
0: Melt, as in like melt in the heat?
2: Yes.
0: Okay.
2: It's all lowercase, the period at the end of it, so you know I mean business.
0: Oh, one. Well, there it is. That's the one poem, one word poem. Melt, period. Full stop.
2: I could absolutely melt. I could melt into my bed, into the wall, into the couch, into your chest, into your arms. I could crumble into pieces. I have to be strong. I have to be good. I will be brave. I will speak. I will be intentional. I have so much to say when I finally look my thoughts in the mirror. I have some words. I have to say attraction does not equal respect. I have to say how often I've confused it. I have to say how often I have fed into it, realized it, seen how it is reflected in the eyes around me, seen how the boy who wrote the love poems wasn't respectful. I have to say that I have been a product of my society. I have been harshly critical of myself and other women, and I will not be that way, and I will not create a double standard. I am strong, and I am powerful, and acting like I am powerless does not change that. I can scream, I can dance, I can sing and roll around on the floor, throw myself forward and shout, and I have some words. I have to say that I want to protect the little girl I was. I have to say that I want to grow up to be the person who, if I knew me now as I was me then, I would love and I would trust. I have to say I have always thought that I was sad, that I was sensitive and weak, and I didn't want to be that, that I hated pink and dresses and femininity scared me. I now express that femininity every day, and I love it. I'm a girl or a woman depending on the day, and I am angry. I am so, so angry. I go crazy and it's not enough. I need to be more. Let me be more. Let me release my anger where it is enough, where I am not so worried and fearful of judgment, fearful of the contradictions I find within myself and fearful of others. Let me not put a man on the pedestal. I will not put anyone on the pedestal again. I will not center my universe around a person. I will not center my world around a boy. I will be angry. I will be happy. And I will speak. I will sing. I will dance. I will scream. I will not be weak. I will be joyful and let my happiness be my rebellion. And yet, I could absolutely melt. I could melt into my bed, into the wall, into the couch, into your chest, into your arms. And I can know that my capability to love in every capacity has never made me weak. And I'm a lover and a giver, and I can love and give to those who deserve it. I can love and give to myself, and sometimes I let myself melt.
0: Bravo! That was like a battle cry and like a gentle cuddling to yourself and to all of yourselves. That was girl power, woman power. High five. I loved it. I'm not really familiar with Olivia Rodrigo's music, but I feel like she's kind of representing, is that fair to say that her presence on the scene right now kind of represents what that poem was all about?
2: Absolutely. And the song in particular that I chose by her is about this. She has a line, she says, I feel dirty, I feel rotten. And even when you're, and I think she's so incredible and so strong and represents so many things that I care about so deeply. Even when you want to be strong and you want to be tough and you want to present in a strong and powerful way that you know you can be, you can still feel on the inside, God, I'm dirty, I'm rotten, I'm focusing on the wrong things. Oh my gosh. And just this recentering of yourself. I don't know. I really like that song.
0: Well, thank you for that reminder, and thank you for picking this song. Let's hear it. It's called Maggots for Brains by Olivia Rodrigo.

0: thank you for choosing that song and introducing me to that song. Now I know. Does it like play in circulation on the stations right now? Because I haven't heard it.
1: It's one of the less popular ones, but it's off her new album.
0: Okay. Well, now when I hear it, I'll be able to listen with big, wide open ears and think of our morning together. I mean, this is turning into like this whole independent woman roar. Be yourself. Sing your anthem. Be proud. I love it. I love it. All right. So I understand, Cash, you have another poem roughly along the same theme.
2: Yeah.
0: Take it away.
2: This one is called Identity, and it's by Julia Noboa Polanco.

0: seen, and if then shunned by everyone, than to be a pleasant-smelling flower growing in clusters in the fertile valley, where they are praised, handled, and plucked by greedy human hands. I'd rather smell of musty green stench than be of sweet, fragrant lilac. If I could stand alone, strong and free, I'd rather be a tall, ugly weed.
1: Did you two, like, send each other memos before you showed up that you knew you were going to read those poems?
2: We haven't met until today.
1: Yeah. No way! Oh, my gosh! Well, Cash, meet Sam. Sam and Cash. I'm so happy that this meeting is happening. Those poems were absolutely talking to each other, and I love it when that happens. And have you heard of something called ciphers?
0: Yes.
1: So I think I'm using this term right. It's like, it's kind of like in that scene in Pitch Perfect where they have the battle off.
0: The riff off.
1: Yeah. And they end on one word, and then it makes them think of they have to jump in with the next
0: song.
1: Yes.
0: Song.
1: So I think that that's a form of cipher. That's not exactly right. But I'm getting this idea that we could have like a radio takeover where we would have an endless marathon of ciphers where each poem would lead to the next poem and lead to the next poem would lead to the next poem. And you can do it with music, which is one of my favorite things to do when I'm putting together a playlist. And I feel like that's that poetry can take us there. So the more you read, the more you write, the more you become familiar with voices and people's styles. And then one poem makes you think of another. And then you read that one. And then that makes you want to write one. And then it's so exciting. All right. I'm getting ahead of myself. Let me calm down and take the mic back over to Emily. Emily, you've got something to read for us right now.
3: Yes. This is short prose called Mirror Images. I'm just going to dive in. A girl and a boy stand proud among their peers, one and the same with peer grins and poor decisions. No one asks what's wrong. Their friends don't see anything wrong, after all. They laugh, they play, they flirt, they make stupid jokes, and they certainly don't fight. The girl goes home and her smile drops. She lays in her bed with her head between her knees and her fingertips tugging on her hair, twirling it till it knots and then pulling the knotted strands away from her scalp. She sheds her thin outfits, not that there was much to shed anyways, and covers herself as much as possible with sweatshirts two sizes too large. She stares at the ceiling, tracing patterns in the paint, crafting constellations of her own future as her gaze refuses to flick to the mirror. She does not know who she is, but why should she? She's just a girl, after all. So she waits until she's alone in her room to go numb. The boy returns home and he cries, slumped against the door of his bedroom. He couldn't hold his tears long enough to make it anywhere more private. He just barely held together long enough to make it to his bedroom. He slides to the floor, carpet burning against the space where his shirt rolled up as he slid. He stares at the walls, begging the posters on his walls or his books on the shelf to take him to a world where he's someone else. Someone worth being. He knows who he is, but he does not know why he must be. But boys don't cry, so he waits until he's alone in his room to weep. The boy and the girl stare at one another, mirrored images of worn-down flesh and tired minds, eyes sunken in from sleepless nights of contemplation. The girl sits atop her stage, just an actor playing a part. She does not know who she is or who she's meant to be, nor who she really is. What she knows is that she's tired, that her back hurts from standing upright, and that her skin feels just too tight. She's running out of air as her role becomes more complex, and yet she remains engrossed in her own play. She ignores the burning in her throat and the skin beneath her fingernails as she lays collapsed upon the stage. The boy lies buried in the sand. His nose is bleeding, and his chest is exposed. He can't breathe, nor can he think. His head throbs as the boys who did this to him run away, and as the girls nearby just stare without helping him. He could hear their whispering even as he drifted in and out of consciousness, beaten to the ground. When he wakes, he can smell the salt in the air and the taste of metallic blood on his tongue. Their words slurred against his head again and again as he wobbles home, and when faced by his mother, he lies. He says it was an accident, not his fault. but he knows deep down

0: that it is his fault for being different. A mirror hangs on the closet doors. Neither faces the mirror as they enter their room one last time. They lay on their bed. They stare at the ceiling as tears soak their bed sheets. They itch at their flesh, wishing it would feel less strangling. They don't think much, despite the mayhem in their minds. One thought prevails, leaving the muffled screams of everything else in the background, and all that they can wonder is, why can I not be normal?
1: I know. It's a little sad at the end. I love your writing. Your writing has this element of this cloaked in the ethereal. And I like it when you kind of leave the reader going, oh, I want to know more. There were so many lines where I just wanted to know more. And thank you for that. Just, it just felt like just dipping our toes into the beginnings of something. That was very special. We just have a few more minutes, and I understand that Sam has promised a reading to her sister. What's your sister's name?
2: My sister's name is Charlie.
1: Hi, Charlie. So we're going to get a reading from Sam. I want to go ahead and explain how we're going to close out the episode today. I want to thank these special, special 14, 15, and 16-year-olds for being here with me. We did lose a member of the musical community earlier this week. I don't know if you've heard the news, but Glenn Hansard passed away in a tragic motorcycle accident early in the morning of Tuesday morning or Wednesday morning earlier this week. Single rider, don't really know any details. It doesn't matter. The world has lost a great talent, and I'll never be able to listen to his music the same again. If you're not familiar with the film Once, do yourselves a favor. Go watch it. Go listen to the music. Familiarize yourself with Glenn Hansard. So to end with a tribute to him, I want to finish with this poem reading, Sam, for Charlie. And then we're going to close out with one of my favorite Glenn Hansard pieces. So we will go ahead and bid goodbye. Thank you all for spending your morning with me. I hope you'll come back to the Hearth Poetry Hour. This is, let me say your names one more time. Emily McDermott, Sam
2: Cavallaro.
1: Cavallaro and Cash.
3: Akshata Gupta, but I go by Cash.
1: Cash.
3: Yeah.
1: Say your last name for us.
3: Gupta.
1: Gupta. Thank you very much. Thank you all for being here. Sam, read to us one more poem.
2: This is Letters to God by Thomas Matthew. Caught off guard, all worked up. The air is as dark and as cold as night. Let me go. I'm not done. I swear I'll take just one lifetime. And I won't lie, I won't sin. Maybe I don't want to go. Can't you wait? Maybe I don't want to go. I should have asked. I could have helped. At least 1,000 times before. Will this offer get me in? Or does this prove that they gave more? And I won't lie, I won't sin. Maybe I don't want to go. Can't you wait? Maybe I don't want to go.

0: Hello, hello. It is Dylan Duquette, and I am bringing you Good Question this morning at 11 a.m. All right, for starters, WCOM runs on listeners and not corporations, which means it runs on you. 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We appreciate any and all support. Today's exciting because I have my first guest host joining me today. And we're going to be talking about something very interesting. I titled, if you saw the social media, I titled this episode, The Politics of Pretty. So we will explain why it's called that. So for starters, let me introduce to you my very special guest. I'm joined this morning with Ever Harris. All right, Ever Harris. So tell me a little bit about yourself. How old are you? Mm-hmm. What grade are you in? Mm-hmm. What are your current interests? What are you studying? That kind of stuff.
1: Yes, hello. Like you said, I'm Ever Harris, and I'm going to be a senior at Carbro High School, almost 17. And in terms of my interests, I am really invested in journalism, writing as a whole. I am doing an internship with Triangle Media Partners right now, and I went to Brown University for like a week this summer, and that's kind of where this all started.
0: So cool. I'm definitely not jealous of that week. Yeah, so a little bit more about, well, first of all, it's so nice having a fellow journalism junkie with me, especially my age. So I'm so glad that you're interested in journalism, and that internship also sounds super interesting.
1: Yeah, that's amazing.
0: Yeah. So are you interested in doing any sort of like radio or what kind of journalism are you thinking about doing?
1: I'm mainly, I would say, like on the writer's side, magazine, newspaper, that kind of thing. But also this is my first time on radio and I'm liking it. So
0: nice.
1: You know, I'm open to the possibilities.
0: Yeah.
1: But yeah, I've mainly been doing like paper and magazine type of writing.
0: Okay, cool. Yeah. No, that's awesome. So I know your mother, Raquel Harris, was hosting for Emily the past two Fridays. Yeah. Can you kind of talk about how her teaching career and, you know, of course, having a mother as a teacher probably comes with its pros and cons growing up? So, yeah, tell me a little bit about that and how she's kind of inspired your trajectory.
1: Yeah, totally. Well, she's obviously a big writer. And so I don't know if that just rubbed off on me or if like being in that atmosphere of constant like creativity and support like really brought me here. And she's more of in the creative writing side. But then she's also just like always taught me like in school, like because we were in school at the same time technically. She's like, take this opportunity, meet this person, like even in times where I would probably be like, no, I'm okay, or like, I'm gonna like shy away, like, no. She's always like, no, like, people are the point. And so that kind of really stuck with me, and I was like, I've been wanting to hear people's like stories ever since, and that kind of led to this passion in journalism, because I thought that was the greatest way to like represent my community, talk and be engaged in my community. And it's also just all about connections, which is like her thing.
0: That's awesome. So I imagine childhood was very intellectually stimulating for you.
1: It was. Every summer there was a workbook. Every day you're meeting someone. Like,
0: did she ever do your homework for you?
1: No, never.
0: I'm always fascinated by like children of teachers. I'm like, I would like so take advantage of that.
1: No, and some do, because you know there's a community of us out there. And like, some are like, oh yeah, my mom. And of course, my mom will help me with things. Like, I'm writing college essays right now, and she's like the perfect editor for them.
0: Right.
1: But no. No, it's a lot of like, you can do it and we'll reconvene.
0: That's good. So the nepotism is like, you know, dialed down.
1: Yes. Right. If there's ever nepotism, it's like, wait, can I go in the school for this? Can I use your key? Like that kind of thing. Like,
0: well, that's so cool. Tell me a little bit about, you were just telling me off air, your week at Brown University, which definitely not intimidating at all. But yeah, no, tell me about like your week at Brown. I know it was a summer course. You took a particular course. If you could kind of tell me a little bit about that.
1: Totally.
0: kind of foreshadowing what this episode is going to be about.
1: Exactly. Yeah. So I went to Brown University for a week, and the course was about 3 hours every day. The rest of the day you have to, you know, use as you choose, do your homework, do your final project. But I took the Politics of Pretty course under Camille Wise, and she's actually amazing. She's a grad student at Brown right now in Africana Studies, and she was the one kind of conducting the course, which was on the Politics of Pretty. That's what she named it, like coining her. And yeah, it essentially just looked at beauty standards, not just in the US, but like around the world, kind of like the stereotypes, the prototypes that we see, why they're that way, the constructs that happen with race and gender, and like how all of this plays into it, and kind of just like looking at everyday things, whether that's like nails or hair care or henna. That's what I did my project. Well, I guess that's not every day, but you know what I'm saying?
0: Right.
1: And just like seeing the depth in them that we often like look over as a society.
0: Yeah, no, speaking of nails, I definitely need to get mine redone again. But
1: so good.
0: Yeah. that article was so interesting to me.
1: Yes.
0: It was by, can you remind me the name of that author? Let me see. Anyways, it was a whole article on basically it wasn't Naomi Wolf, but we will get to her. It was a whole article on basically how different races approach the beauty salon. And it was essentially how white women tend to come to a beauty salon expecting a pampering experience.
1: Right.
0: So they go for neutral tones, lots of, you know, like masks and that kind of stuff, and scrubs, and expecting this whole elaborate, almost like a spa experience.
1: Right.
0: Versus, you know, black women or Latino women, or they maybe expect more of the artistic, technical side.
1: Yeah.
0: Or the, you know, they're there for the artistry of nails rather than the pampering experience.
1: Exactly.
0: Can you kind of talk a little bit about that?
1: Yes. And this, I just saw it. It's Milian Kong.
0: Okay.
1: Excuse me if I said that wrong. I
0: wonderful.
1: But yeah, it was just, this article is so interesting to me because you got to choose from a list of articles, and this is one I chose because like I get my nails done. I was like, oh, like maybe this is, you know, a joint experience. But I feel like the biggest thing to me was seeing the way microaggressions play into like nail care so deeply. Like for the white women, like you said, it's like the pampering experience, the neutral. They want them maybe long, but not too long. And like often like these very minimalistic, like clean girl colors and that kind of thing. And in this like article, the lady or Ms. Kong talked a lot to these people just interviewing them and being like, okay, but like, what would you not want to get? Or like, what is too much to you? And they're like, oh, well, I would never get like the acrylics with all the crazy colors and with the big designs. Like, that's just tacky. Or like, that looks cheap, or like that kind of thing. But it's a pretty wide known like fact you're seeing that black women tend to have very long nails, very artistic nails. And so they weren't trying to be like racist in a way, but that's where like the microaggression came in, because they're essentially saying that they are too much, or they look cheaper, you know. And like, it's kind of this nail style that's associated with the race. So it gets very complex. Not that these women are trying to be outright rude, but you just have to be like very conscious of what you say and who those stereotypes attach to.
0: Right. And it also kind of, it alluded to how these nail techs or workers, you know, stereotype in their own way, you know, when they see a customer walking in.
1: Yeah.
0: So, you know, they see a white female coming in, they're expecting, okay, I need to, you know, more of that, again, pampering, caretaking, calming role. Versus, you know, again, like you said, a black woman comes in and is probably expecting, okay, I'm going to be doing some sort of artistic thing with the nails. You know, I'm not super technical with nail art or anything like that, so I don't really know my terminology there. But again, like acrylics and that kind of stuff, and how there's this kind of preconceived stereotyping that goes on.
1: Yeah, no, definitely.
0: And I guess, you know, one of my questions too was, so nail salons, especially now, there's kind of this push for, especially the newer nail salon, there's this push for this very clean, minimal, calming environment. You'll see a lot of, like, if it's not pastels, it's kind of like a beige, gray tones, that kind of stuff. And they're marketed as feel-good spaces.
1: Right.
0: And Kang says, that's mostly a myth.
1: Yeah. Yeah.
0: So I guess why does this myth of a nail salon being a feel-good space, quote-unquote, persist?
1: Yeah. I think that's because of, you know, like, what we are kind of projecting, what we're wanting. Like, if, you know, nail artists or nail salon employees, people, owners, are seeing that the white woman wants minimalistic, she wants to be pampered, then they can tailor their whole industry, their whole business to that. Because in the state we live in now, Western standards are so dominant. And so if they're able to attach to that, somehow use that economically in any way they can, then I think that they will. Mm-hmm. Even though in the nail salon, there's so much like comparison and obviously like this division, even in like who's getting these nails, who's getting these nails, that kind of thing. And then also, it just kind of changes the vibe, because if you're trying to have a feel-good space, it's not necessarily a community, I would say. Like, one of the girls in this, I think she was a black woman, and she liked to go get her nails done back in her hometown, which wasn't as much in the city. I think it was, like, a smaller town. But, like, just to talk to all of the ladies who were super active also, like, from her racial community and, like, you know, talking, she would pass her baby around to them. And that wouldn't, I say, be like the clean look that we're going for now. But that's more of a community than any of those places can say that they are.
0: Right, right. Yeah. Yeah.
1: So it's just kind of like this difference in what people are expecting and who's, you know, getting tailored to, like whose preference we're tailoring to.
0: Mm-hmm.
1: Yeah.
0: I also want to know, I mean, I think it's just, you know, I'm also thinking of when I was even looking for nail ideas for my trip, I was thinking, you know, oh, I want to go like kind of crazy this time.
1: Yeah.
0: How it is interesting, like you mentioned before, that these crazy designs are considered tacky.
1: Right.
0: On some women.
1: Yes.
0: But then they're considered cool girl or exotic.
1: Right.
0: On another woman.
1: Exactly.
0: And then another thing is especially with the nails, if you know, say a non-white woman goes for a more neutral nail, it's considered whitewashing or, you know, it's almost like we're uncomfortable when it is, when women do go outside that mold.
1: Yeah, there was a woman, I think, in this article, again, because there's so many women that she interviewed and talked to, who was a black woman in, like, the medical industry. Like, I think she was either a nurse or a doctor. She said that she would always get more minimalistic nails, like, kind of, like, not going with her preference, because she thought that people were then like, oh, like, I see, like, you are in the same class-ish as me, like, or you're trying to, you know, like, be where we are, you kind of are where we are, like, that kind of thing.
0: You're somehow more trustworthy.
1: Exactly.
0: And we relate more.
1: Mm-hmm.
0: Yeah.
1: So they said that they would experience that, or, like, look at her nails and be like, oh, like, that kind of thing.
0: Right.
1: Even though, like, that's not necessarily what you should be doing in a doctor's medicine setting.
0: Yeah.
1: But, you know, it's just the way it is.
0: I was honestly, you sent me a lot of articles and I loved, I really loved reading through them. And I was just worried and I didn't choose all the articles to ask questions about, because I knew we couldn't get through it in an hour because there's just so much to talk about.
1: Yeah, yeah.
0: There was another article by, I think it was Naomi Wolf, and she wrote The Beauty Myth.
1: Yeah.
0: And I guess, you know, one of her arguments was that essentially, as women have become essentially more equal, of course I have to use more equal because we aren't at that point yet,
1: sadly.
0: I don't think, but I guess that it got, the beauty standard got more demanding as women got more equal. And why would that backlash happen instead of the standards relaxing?
1: Yeah. So essentially in her interpretation of it, it's like we have, you know, equal rights and everything. We have, you know, at least to some extent.
0: In the United States, by the way. Yes.
1: Yes. In the United States.
0: Right now in North Carolina, in Chapel Hill, North Carolina.
1: Right.
0: As of right now.
1: Not we as a collective, which is actually heartbreaking, but mm-hmm. in her, you know, vantage, her perspective as a woman in the United States, we have more rights. We're gaining more rights every day. Kind of, you know, okay.
0: Back another then, episode.
1: Yeah, we can touch on this later. But she was saying that this is a way for men to control us in less direct terms. So, like, industries have some power over us. They even have medical power with, like, cosmetic procedures, you know, because men used to have a lot of control over women's bodies and also their medicine, like their doctors, whatever. And now that's not accepted in the United States. Like, it's not promoted outright, but we are still able to be controlled, influenced by those who are saying we need to match this model. We need to become prettier, and then they can make it happen while also draining funds, self-esteem, and kind of putting you in this lower bracket.
0: Right.
1: Yeah.
0: Yeah. I always think, and you don't necessarily have to answer this because it's kind of a loaded thing, but I do wonder how much of this has become self-inflicted.
1: Right.
0: Rather than maliciously intended, you know, by men as a whole.
1: Yeah.
0: Because I do notice it's a lot of, especially right now, I do notice there are spaces where it is a lot of women on women.
1: Yes. Yes.
0: Crime almost.
1: Totally.
0: You know, us kind of setting the standards on each other.
1: Yeah.
0: Where we can't really pinpoint where those standards came from.
1: Right.
0: But they're there,
1: totally.
0: You know, and they're, we unconsciously, I think, or we subconsciously think about it too, where it's not this kind of intentional act of like, no, this rule says you can't wear da, da, da, da, da. It's kind of, it's so hardwired at this point.
1: No, it is. And I think that this was one of the things I wrote down in my course. I talked about, she wrote this a while back, like years ago. And so things have kind of changed, but I think that she, not that men aren't entirely to blame, like, yes, they had a huge part in starting this and in making it so that, you know, we are still controlled in some aspect, whether it's beauty or legal stuff or politics, whatever. But I think now it's a lot of comparison, and that is more women. Like, so to me, I think the beauty myth is kind of that we have to match this model, but it's not of a man, it's of a woman. Mm-hmm. But that's just my personal opinion and my personal perspective. I think both parties play into this. And another thing is that she didn't even talk about, like, other gender, like, identifications. So in all of these theories, whether it's Naomi Wolf or Tressie Cottom or whatever, they are leaving some demographic out. And so you have to factor them in. It's just a hard thing to tackle it all at once. But, I mean, going back to your question, I think that right now it is a lot of, like, looking at somebody else, and now we are pitted against each other in some way or competing for this, like, beauty standard, this beauty ideal, just as women. And so it kind of, like, even, and I think she mentioned this, it, like, makes us less of a community because this new, like, idea of, like, greatness or this ideology is introduced.
0: Right. Mm-hmm. There's also a theory that, you know, and I've noticed we're going to say a lot, we're going to use the word theory a lot.
1: Yes.
0: Because that's all this is. This isn't, like, a tangible,
1: no.
0: This isn't something you can be like, okay, U.S. Constitution, pull up the rule for beauty, the American woman beauty standard.
1: Yeah.
0: But there is this theory that women are intentionally pitted against each other as, you know, a way to subvert to political control, economic control, essentially keep us distracted.
1: Exactly.
0: What did you guys talk about that in in the course, and what do you think about that?
1: That was kind of, I guess, our first introduction, because Naomi Wolf was one of, like, the first readings we had to do, her, like, beauty myth. And essentially it's like we're so fixated on this idea of what we have to look like, how we have to present ourselves, that, like, we have more access, you know, more rights. It's true that we from back way back when, we did gain more rights, but now we have something else to fixate on, like you were saying. And so it's kind of like this way to like limit progress, because like maybe, and this was kind of going back to Wolf's idea, like you're increasing your physical, like, what did they call it? It was some, not currency, I don't know, but like your physical attractiveness, and you're increasing your like social clout, but at the same time you're losing some of your morals and you're losing some of your merit. And mm-hmm. so, and that's completely intentional, and that's like, they know that's happening, because the more we like fall into this, the easier it will be for other people to do the stuff that really makes an impact, you know, like on our society, like political stuff and legal yeah. stuff, that kind of thing.
0: Yeah. Yeah. Mm-hmm. Again, I mean, especially, of course, these are academic readings and, mm-hmm. and theories and stuff. And I do wonder how this all sounds very malicious.
1: Yes.
0: Maliciously yeah. intended. And I because I would like to think that I like to put myself together, if you will, which no, putting yeah. myself together, I consider, I do like wearing makeup. I do mm-hmm. like wearing mascara and eyeshadow. And,
1: yeah.
0: you know, I do like putting on a cute outfit and having cute shoes and right. that kind of stuff. Right. And I leaning into that feminine side. Yeah. And I'd like to think that I do it for myself
1: mm-hmm.
0: as opposed to, you know, for the patriarchy or whatever.
1: Exactly.
0: You know, that I, how much of that do you think is true? Can we live in a world where both are true at the same time?
1: Yes.
0: Essentially.
1: Entirely. Because I think a lot of people, we always start with like a, this is for me. Like, this is entirely for me. Like, I'm doing this thing. And at some level it is, because we all have preferences. We're not the same in how we look or mm-hmm. the way we present ourselves. But then I think it often gets twisted, or like somehow we all fall into it a little bit. Like in the nail reading that we're talking about, there was this like mother, and she would get her nails done. Her husband didn't like it, but she's like, I don't care. This is for me. This is something that I care about. So mm-hmm. at that point, she was kind of like disassociating with like the man standard. But then later on, she talked about, but I get him shorter because he likes that more. Or because, oh, like, it just makes him happier. And I guess it is more functional. I guess I can drive better. So kind of like telling yourself this narrative, like, wait, yeah, but that was my choice. That was my choice. Like, and sometimes it is. Like, in the beginning it was to keep doing her nails, but then sometimes it's not. Like, when she started getting them shorter, maybe changing the design because of what he kind of put into her mind. And so I think you just have to, like, all, and it's really sad, you just have to be so aware of how impressionable we are as
0: yeah.
1: humans.
0: Yeah.
1: Because, like, you know, you might start, like, wearing something for a certain reason, and then you do something else and it gets kind of changed, or it gets influenced by someone else. And so, It's hard to like walk the line of this is for me, because I mean, like, I wear makeup, I have fun with it.
0: Mm-hmm.
1: But then also you have to be able to detach on a certain level, I think, from it, and kind of like look at it in the bird's eye view. Because
0: right.
1: sometimes when you're in it, you're like, you kind of delude yourself, or you think like, oh yeah, this is all for me, and it's not always for you.
0: Right. It's kind of like, you know, at a certain point it becomes almost frustrating, because it's, you know, you definitely have a sect of people who are like, oh, you're just giving into, again, the patriarchy and the male
1: right,
0: gaze. And it's like,
1: right.
0: no, sometimes I want to wear this dress, and it's not for the male gaze.
1: Exactly.
0: It's because I feel good in this dress.
1: Yeah, yeah,
0: you know?
1: Yeah, exactly.
0: So I guess there's, you know, and this is also a lot in politics, is when you, there's this, again, theory,
1: mm-hmm.
0: when you over-intellectualize something, you know,
1: right.
0: so something like a beauty standard is, what do we gain when we do over intellectualize this whole concept of a beauty standard? Why do we need to
1: mm-hmm.
0: be so hyper aware? And why can't it just be more simple as like,
1: right.
0: no, I wear something because I want to wear it, or
1: yeah.
0: I wear makeup because I want to wear it. And
1: yeah.
0: I guess, you know, leading into that, did you guys discuss it, you know, on the flip side,
1: uh-huh.
0: did you guys discuss how these translate into men?
1: Mm-hmm. Yeah, we did, like, briefly, but we did. Like, well, yeah, we
0: forget about
1: them,
0: I guess. Forget
1: like,
0: about them.
1: No, yeah, yeah. We definitely did, because it goes both ways, and whether it, like, but it's harder to, like, pinpoint it for men, because,
0: right.
1: like, a lot of, like, beauty stuff is focused on women, just because, not that we have more to do, but, like, if you're going to do something with longer hair, which is typically a female thing, or like your makeup, whatever. But then we talked about kind of like the physical build of guys, and how that's become like social pressure for them to like be gym junkies and to like have be like slim but not too slim and like have this like it was so fun like not to call them out but one time my cousin talked about like guys should have a Dorito shape and I was like what do you mean and he's like yeah like you're supposed to be like built but not like a block but like be able like and I was like what the but it's also like I don't know that's the standard for them and you know like it's in their own circle that they're saying these like kinds of phrases and these kinds of things but then it's also like who you know we're putting on the front of the magazine like who we're most attracted to like and if you're like a I don't know because you can be attracted to something and it's not a crime like you know being like oh yeah I would like that build but it is some sort of pressure on them that it's easy to be like oh no like but we have so much more you know
0: so
1: it's tough.
0: Well and what I think is like kind of funny and it maybe not funny isn't the right word because you know men do suffer from eating disorders and that isn't talked about nearly as much as it should be but I do think women are maybe a little more forgiving of fluid body types as in like no we don't want you to be stick thin we don't want because I think you know for men for a long time at least you know if you look at Victoria's Secret in the 90s or even in the 80s you have like Twiggy and Kate Moss and thank God I didn't grow up in that time because wow that you know you had to be deathly ill to be on a magazine cover whereas I think for men it's almost like women do embrace the dad bod so to speak and the healthier look I think ultimately when I say you know when someone asks me what are you attracted to in a man I'm like well a healthy build but what does a healthy build look like you know and I think that it I guess what I'm trying to say is I think women definitely put less of an emphasis on a particular body type. Because I know women who even, they're like, no, I don't care about abs. I know, I want big biceps. Like, that's that's all I care about.
1: Everyone has their preference.
0: And I'm not saying that all, I'm sure not all men are have this, like, strict standard that they look through women as. But, you know, I think it is interesting how women are a lot more accepting of a healthier lifestyle when it comes to being attracted to men. As opposed to vice versa.
1: No, I agree. I agree entirely. And I mean, it might stem from some level of like having experienced, you know, what it feels like to have to, not have to, but feel the need to fit into a certain body standard that it's more forgiving on the other end.
0: Well, I guess in some cases it is kind of almost a have to because, you know, in one of the articles, again, I forget which one it was. I believe it was by Wolf, but it was saying how, or Kata maybe, how particularly female beauty standards are almost like a unspoken job requirement. Can you kind of touch on that a little bit, what that means?
1: So, I mean, like, you can take that in a literal way or a figurative way. But, I mean, there's that idea. I think you brought this up, like, either in a conversation we had or, like, a text message about, like, beauty is a job kind of thing. And, yes, like, kind of, like, beauty is pain. Like, it is, like, entirely. Like, you're right. But now it's, like, so much more. And to get certain jobs, you have to look a certain way. Not in just modeling, but like I said with the nails, like the doctor lady, like looking a certain way to be respected. Like that's part of like the beauty standard, you know, like impacting where you can go. And even like in that like nail article, not to keep going back to that one, it just had so many great examples. It was kind of like these women who were people of color were kind of really hardly considering what they were going to get because they were like, but this might impact my chance to get a job, but this also will impact my own individual taste, you know? So like they're battling with giving up some of themselves, but also like raising in society's ranks or eyes or standard. And so, yeah, it's just, it's very hard for several people. It's not just people of color, but we all experience it in a different way. Mm-hmm. I would say, like, sometimes for white women, like, in their job, like, they might be more respected, like, if they constantly have something done. Like, if they have their, if their hair is always pretty, or if their nails are always done, like, people notice it. And, like, that's something I read in all these articles. Like,
0: right.
1: They feel kind of, like, the need to do it. Like, it's a chore. Or, like, that kind of thing. Just, like, a nuisance. But then, like, people of color or, like, black women, they were saying, like, no, this is a necessity for me because otherwise I will not be viewed the same. So we're experiencing it on different levels, and it's harder for people who are in, like, minorities, I would say. But all women are sometimes feeling like it is part of their job or it's a job to, like, upkeep this standard.
0: Yeah. And I guess it's kind of like that phenomenon is disguised as professionalism.
1: Yes, entirely.
0: Whereas, you know, I guess to be a professional as a woman, it does require kind of, like you said, this, like, list of chores, which, mind you, take up a lot of time.
1: So much time.
0: A lot. It
1: takes, like, 3 hours.
0: A lot of time. My hair takes 4.
1: Yes.
0: So, you know, the nails, again, 2 hours at least for a manicure.
1: No.
0: And I think it's also interesting because you do see it as, you know, especially in a corporate setting, that think of, like, the demographic that tends to show up in a corporate setting. It's usually, and especially, and there have been studies that in higher, you know, executive positions, women tend to be not just white, but thin and white.
1: Exactly.
0: Straight hair.
1: Right.
0: Of course, have their nails done very, quote unquote, put together.
1: Yeah.
0: And you even see, I read this article where, again, it's kind of getting into this whitewashing, which whitewashing, it's almost like it's, in a sense, how you fit this quote unquote professional mold, where black women are intentionally straightening their hair as opposed to wearing their natural hair.
1: Yeah.
0: Can you kind of speak on that a little bit?
1: No, yeah. I feel like in some ways, people of color or black women are realizing that they do kind of have to in, like, a professional setting look a certain way. Mm-hmm. And they will, like, people will either, whether it's, like, subconsciously or very consciously, recognize that because, I mean, we're constantly looking at other people, like, we're seeing the world just, like, through what people look like at first, you know, like, that kind of thing. But then also, like, it's so ingrained in, like, media and, like, social media especially, like, the prototypes of women, like, it's almost always a Western woman that's, like, at the forefront of every trend, every kind of thing. And so, like, maybe we have the same opinions as her, maybe, but how are we all kind of molding into being like, oh yeah, that is the prettiest thing. Oh yeah, like, you know, that eye color is the, you know, most gorgeous. That eye shape is actually what I would prefer, you know, like that kind of thing. So it's like, yes, like maybe we find it beautiful, but like society is it's defining beauty for us. And we're just kind of being like, you're right, you know, that kind of thing.
0: Right.
1: And so sometimes it's like a sacrifice to do something like straightening your hair or something like that. And sometimes it's like a subconscious choice, I think.
0: Yeah, it's interesting. And this is a very specific example, but even looking at Michelle Obama, she describes how, you know, in the White House, you know, and you can even see photographs of her, how she was in certain, she felt the need to wear certain silhouettes that, you know, usually white women wear in the United States.
1: Right.
0: Or, you know, you'll notice her hair is straightened. Whereas now, you know, I think she was recently on a book tour and she's letting her natural hair out and she's wearing the outfits that she truly wants.
1: Exactly.
0: And I think, you know, there's something very inspiring and also, you know, I mean, she just looks fabulous. Like, I think she's just timeless, but,
1: yes, no, she's...
0: I also wanted to kind of discuss, I guess, the modern standard versus, you know, the old standard, where it used to be, I think, maybe a little more black and white in that it was almost literally,
1: yeah,
0: in that it was, okay, you know, if you think of like the perfect woman, it was usually, you know, white, blue eyed, facial harmony was the word they used. Mm-hmm. Whereas now it's almost like if you look at modeling agencies, especially, mm-hmm. it's almost this, they're going for this exotic look. So they want very sharp features and very striking. And some of the striking features even have some male, characteristics like really high, sharp cheekbones, yeah. and again, unattainable,
1: right?
0: For the average woman,
1: no, exactly.
0: Let alone, you know, a woman who is, again, average woman in America, probably working at least two jobs, mm-hmm. Has a family,
1: yeah.
0: So I just think it's almost dystopian how we're getting more and more unattainable,
1: yes,
0: with our standard,
1: and it's crazy because. In a certain way, like, we still have this, like, very firm distinction of, like, yes, the Western woman is the ideal, like, quote-unquote ideal. Like, her features kind of always end up being what people go to cosmetic surgery to look more like, mm-hmm. or who mm-hmm. we're, like, referencing when we're thinking of a beauty standard. But also, like, with things like tanning, like, right now, like, so it's so popular to try and have darker skin, but it's like this fine line of like, I want to look tanner, but I don't want to look too tan, right. you know, like, oh, because then, oh God, yep. forbid, I look like another race, like yeah. that kind of thing.
0: Yeah.
1: And so yep. like, it's just so interesting how like some people, like how stereotypes are changing and turning and trends are changing, because like entirely racist women go out to tan. And it's like, do you not see, like, the horrible irony in
0: right.
1: what you're doing? How you're, like, it's just, like, insane.
0: Yeah.
1: I've also seen, like, people want their, like, Irish curls or something. Or, like, I've heard so many people be like, I'm getting my curls back or something. Because now that's a standard. And so it's just, like, it's crazy what comes in and out of our vision. But, and how, like, even as we, like, try to get darker skin, we try to get curls or whatever, like, currently, mm-hmm. we're still championing the Western woman, even though those are kind of, like, features of not the Western woman.
0: Right.
1: We're still like, oh, but, like, Western women are at the forefront of that.
0: Right. Yeah. It's, we're trying to, we're creating something that's almost just not possible.
1: Yeah.
0: If that makes sense, without some sort of intervention or procedure mm-hmm. involved. And the article I read also mentioned, you know, going for, you know, especially modeling agencies, which I'm using kind of as the metric, because I do think they set a lot of the standard for us, you know, magazines
1: yeah.
0: and stuff like that. But, you know, they are going for that racially ambiguous look where you can't, it's not as, you know, cut and dry as maybe it used to be.
1: Uh-huh.
0: And on the surface, I think that sounds like progress
1: right.
0: to us yeah. because it isn't necessarily a requirement that you have to be white, mm-hmm. you know, like an Irish, yeah. like yeah. pale and, you know, everything. But that it sounds more accepting on the surface. But really, right. I think it's counterintuitive to that.
1: No.
0: In that, you know, you have to now look very special and right. exotic, as right. they say.
1: What is my special feature? You know, like,
0: right.
1: how am I gonna like spin this or whatever?
0: Exactly, like, exactly. And I mean, honestly, you know, truth is, like, comparing that as a woman is just near impossible.
1: Mm-hmm.
0: You know, because women are asking for things that. You know, I'm thinking particularly like buckle fat removal and stuff.
1: Oh,
0: you know,
1: yeah.
0: some people just like naturally have hollow cheeks.
1: Exactly.
0: Some people have fuller cheeks.
1: Mm-hmm.
0: And also how quickly it goes in and out of style.
1: Yes.
0: These things.
1: Like, straight hair, curly hair, actually.
0: Right.
1: Pale skin, tan skin.
0: Like, yes. yes. Yes. Like, it's impossible to keep up with.
1: No,
0: and,
1: exactly.
0: I just think it's interesting.
1: Right. And like going off that idea of like trying to be like not even exotic, because these people are not like aliens. Like they're not exotic, but we're trying to like hit it as like, ooh, like she's different. Like, no, she's just a person.
0: Right.
1: You know, like that kind of
0: right.
1: thing. But
0: right.
1: like now I have to be like different.
0: Right.
1: You know,
0: like don't worry. You can be friends with her. You guys are probably
1: exactly.
0: more similar than you think.
1: Like, same level. but no. And now like, industries, like not even just modeling, like acting, because one time I went to this like voice lesson consult or whatever, and she was like, oh, like, it's going to be, like, if you ever wanted to be on Broadway or whatever, like, this was totally random. Like, it's going to be hard because you look like every other white woman, white skinny woman. And I was like, oh, okay. And so it's like, it's going to be harder for you because, yeah, like, what's different about you?
0: Right.
1: You know, because, like, the first thing they see is how you look. And they don't necessarily want everybody to look the same. And that is progress, because having, like, more races on stage is absolutely beautiful. But now it's like, you have to be something different, mm-hmm, or, like, you have to be just excelling at a certain skill or, like, facial feature, like, that kind of thing,
0: yeah,
1: to make it. And that doesn't just go for, like, white women. That's, like, everybody. Like, you have to have some je ne sais quoi, you know, like, that kind of thing.
0: Yeah. I mean, a common theme I'm going to go back to in this is really, like, how intentional is all of this?
1: Right.
0: At what point are we hyper intellectualizing this,
1: mm-hmm,
0: this whole concept of the beauty standard? You know, and this is not necessarily this is open-ended, but why is it important that we are aware of these standards? And, you know, again, how much of this is coming from, I would like to think that this isn't entirely a top-down, they control us kind of thing.
1: I do not think so.
0: It's not like that at all. And it's such a complex, ingrained thing that, unfortunately, especially women have to endure.
1: Mm-hmm.
0: But I wanted to kind of transition into, I'm so excited for this part. It's the Gene ad.
1: Oh no.
0: It's the Sydney Sweeney American Eagle Gene ad.
1: Brutal. Yeah.
0: I really wish, I'm kind of worried about the copyright here, but I would definitely play the video for you, because you can't make it up. But
1: no.
0: basically, if I'll do a little impression, it's genes are passed down from parent to offspring. Then it goes on to you know, like, my eyes are blue, mm-hmm, and she says stuff like that. And honestly, and I can't believe this, honestly, when I initially watched the video, because it immediately got backlash.
1: Right.
0: I remember the video was posted and there were CNN articles on it, like, immediately.
1: Instantly, yeah.
0: And I just remember thinking, like, maybe people are a little bit pressed about this. Mm-hmm. Like, this might be a little bit of a stretch.
1: Mm-hmm.
0: But, you know, and I think of Sydney Sweeney and I'm like, well, she's probably not particularly political. She probably, mm-hmm, just, like, has no idea.
1: Right,
0: she's
1: right.
0: Probably just a little bit oblivious to it.
1: Yeah.
0: Of course, that's me being optimistic. That's what I would like to think. But right. then you linked it and I rewatched it and I was like, wow, this is like, no, this is actually crazy.
1: Crazy.
0: Of how brazen it is.
1: Yeah.
0: And you mentioned that when she said, my eyes are blue, because if you don't know, I definitely recommend that you watch the ad. You just, you have to see it to believe it.
1: Yep.
0: But
1: can't make this up.
0: She basically says, my genes are blue. It's kind, mm-hmm, of like a play on words with, you know, having good genetics.
1: Right.
0: It's, again, American Eagle. They sell a lot of genes.
1: Right.
0: She's wearing these cute jeans. Honestly, she looks great in the jeans.
1: I mean, yeah.
0: I mean, I actually wore my jeans today, kind of just to...
1: Yeah.
0: I was in the spirit.
1: I love that.
0: Yeah. But you said that when she said, my jeans are blue,
1: mm-hmm,
0: it pointed to her eyes, yeah, and not the jeans. Mm-hmm. And I was like, whoa.
1: And that was so intentional.
0: Whoa.
1: Yeah.
0: Like, okay, I could maybe buy that it was a play on words.
1: Uh-huh.
0: If they just zoomed in on the jeans.
1: Right.
0: But the eye collar just seems so
1: crazy.
0: Yeah. And I think she did a GQ interview, and this is also when it really hit home for me, was, mm-hmm, she had the opportunity. The interviewer basically gave her an out,
1: right,
0: to explain herself.
1: Yes.
0: In that ad.
1: Tell us what you were trying to do.
0: Hey, tell it, like, we know things get misunderstood, misconstrued.
1: Please.
0: Essentially, like, please, you have the platform now,
1: lady, please,
0: to apologize and also explain that this was all a misunderstanding. Mm-hmm. And she didn't take it.
1: No.
0: She didn't take it.
1: She, like, put her heels in.
0: Yeah, it's almost like she double downed.
1: Yeah.
0: On it.
1: It's crazy.
0: And you would think any other person would say, oh my God, of course I wasn't making it a racial thing. Mm-hmm. Of course I thought it was just a Gene ad. Like,
1: mm-hmm.
0: I just want your thoughts on it.
1: Oh.

0: Saying yeah. She has great genes. She is kind of making this idea that she is the standard. She is what you want. Not her genes are what you want. Because she even says in the beginning, why would I tell you to, like, buy these jeans? I'm not going to say they're the most comfortable. Like, whatever.
1: It sounds like a higher authority is, like, saying.
0: Exactly.
1: Almost like Big Brother is, like, announcing what.
0: Exactly. Like, and they're like, she has great genes. And then she says, my jeans are blue. And it goes to her eyes. And so that's basically saying, oh, yeah, my blonde hair, which is actually fake, by the way. Her hair is not blonde. Anyway, like, my blonde hair, my blue eyes, my hourglass frame, that
1: PR team, don't sue us, please.
0: Are good. But, like, yeah, exactly. She's not saying that necessarily, but the big man is, you know?
1: Right.
0: And that's, and they also, I could go on this forever, but, like, they sexualize her so much, like, overly. And so that kind of clues you into, like, we talked about this in class. This isn't necessarily for a woman. This ad might be, probably is, for the male gaze, because there's this man saying that, like, she is beautiful. She is beautiful. Pay attention to her. And then she's also, like, showing herself in kind of a way that's trying to be, like, desirable in, like, a very, like, point blank sense.
1: Yeah.
0: And it's almost disgusting, like, to watch it. Like, you feel a little guilty watching her,
1: right,
0: because, like,
1: right.
0: She, like, does these, like, certain movements that you're just like, oh, like, they're so sensual, and, like, it feels, like, almost private, and it's, like, just disturbing in a way.
1: Right. You feel like you're interrupting something.
0: Right.
1: Yeah.
0: Right.
1: And also, I mean, the voice was intentional.
0: So intentional.
1: This is not Sydney Sweeney's real voice.
0: No.
1: So I do wonder what the thought process was.
0: Right.
1: Especially for her.
0: Mm-hmm. I know. And she sounds like whispery, like a little like
1: sultry.
0: Yeah. Oof. And then the man is like really deep, like really like if you think
1: yeah.
0: like a man voice, you know,
1: right.
0: It's like whatever.
1: Right.
0: And also we talked about, which was really interesting, because at the end of the ad, there's like this old timey car and she's kind of like leaning over it, you know, like kind of like this idea like you might see in like old movies of like, ooh, a girl fixing a car is like kind of hot and like all this kind of like, ooh, like she's in jeans, like that kind of thing.
1: Yeah.
0: And it kind of goes back to this idea of like going back in time, like, and also like in that pair partnered with eugenics, because she's saying like my jeans are blue, like these are the jeans you want, these are like the ideal jeans. So she's kind of saying like, maybe not saying this, but in our interpretation of it, it was like, we should go back in time to where this was a standard, where we all tried to have this, where we have these genes, because these genes are good, and these genes are ideal, and this is what's pretty. This is what was pretty then, and this is what's pretty now. Like, that's kind of, like, the thing that I gained from this.
1: Right.
0: Which is not necessarily what everybody gained, but there's just so many nods to being old-timey, like, with the way she was, like, positioning herself over the car, and also the way they were talking about her genes and double meaning or whatever, like, it kind of points back to the past and, like, anti-progress.
1: yeah. Mm-hmm. No, for sure. And, I mean, I don't think it's inherently bad, or it doesn't have to be to, you know, do an ad that has a play on words.
0: No.
1: I think the average person could probably get that. But it was definitely, this was all followed by very intentional graphics showing the blue eyes.
0: Right.
1: It's Sydney Sweeney, you know, obviously.
0: She's made a standard for herself.
1: Yes, like, exactly. I mean. Yes. Yeah. So I just, watching it a second time around, because we actually had to watch it for a media ethics class at UNC Chapel Hill. And watching it again for a second time was just really, of course, we had a different lens at the time.
0: I'm sure.
1: It wasn't necessarily on the whole male gaze aspect of it.
0: Yeah.
1: But it was just cringy watching it.
0: It's hard to watch.
1: It's really hard to watch.
0: Yeah.
1: Yeah. So again, I mean, if you want to cringe yourself out today, I would definitely go and watch
0: Perfect
1: it.
0: Opportunity.
1: Perfect.
0: Still online. Can't
1: yes. yes, exactly. Okay. But in contrast.
0: Yeah.
1: An ad I really liked was the Gap ad.
0: Oh, so good.
1: Yes. Can you kind of describe what that ad was?
0: Yes. So Gap did a jeans ad. Surprise, surprise. It was like, I think 2 weeks later that it got released.
1: Okay, so do you think it was like a counter?
0: They said it wasn't.
1: Okay.
0: But if it was perfect. And they did it so well. Like,
1: I'd
0: be like more impressed if they were like, yeah, we are responding to your ad. Anyway, but they said it's not. Okay. Because American Eagle was like, take it down. And they're like, no, it has nothing to do with you, actually. But it was essentially this jeans.

0: Dad, where there were so many different types of jeans, styles of jeans showcased, and it was Cat's Eye, which is like the band with like a girl group, and they're known for coming from like all over the world. Like they have such different like ethnicities, but they're all like together in this band dancing. They're great dancers, and like the whole ad is like to the milkshake song, and they're like doing a choreographed routine that I think they choreographed themselves or like their band did. And yeah, it's just really cool. And like all of them are wearing different jeans. They all look very different. They're different people. They're doing amazing work like in jeans. Kind of shows like you could like identify with any one of these women and you would look great in these jeans because they're doing right. like some like very cool dance moves. And it's like any of you can look beautiful in these. Any of you can look cool. Like yeah. that kind of thing.
1: Yeah. Mm-hmm. Yeah. No, when the song is just so catchy, it's like my milkshake yes. brings all the boys thing
0: out. Yeah, yeah, yeah, yeah.
1: Yeah. So, I just watching that after was definitely refreshing and healing so after that. but yeah, it goes to show how we can advertising is so important mm-hmm. and it's so, you know, we might think it's not done out of intention.
0: Right.
1: But it is.
0: Totally. Yeah.
1: And how important it is to clarify
0: mm-hmm.
1: and set the record straight.
0: Yes.
1: Because, I mean, honestly, she's done a number on herself not clarifying that.
0: Totally.
1: And yeah. not going out.
0: American Eagle, like they lost sales.
1: Exactly. Mm-hmm. Yeah. Which is just shocking to me. Like, why, you know, especially from a corporation standpoint, why they wouldn't want to.
0: Right. Like
1: set the record straight yeah. on yeah, that. Yeah.
0: I know. It's surprising. I think their initial goal was to gain attention and mm-hmm. they did.
1: They definitely did.
0: But I don't think they thought that it would lead to being like such a downturn.
1: Right. Mm-hmm. Right. And also the assumption that it wouldn't be read into the way it
0: right.
1: has
0: is so clear.
1: Yes.
0: So clear. Like couldn't be any clearer. Like some ads, I'm like, I don't know that I'm being manipulated. I probably am. But like that one, it's like, whoa.
1: Yeah.
0: Like, you have to, like, double take. Like, what are they saying?
1: Right. Yeah. Right. Yeah. Well, we have about 2 minutes left.
0: Oh.
1: I know. This did fly. It was, we really got into it.
0: Yeah. Yes, we did.
1: Is there anything else you would like to share? Kind of last minute thought?
0: I mean, I don't think so. Just that it's, like, while all of this is a theory, like, I once was super content to be like, no. Like, beauty is for me. Like, that kind of thing. Like,
1: yeah.
0: I'm not doing this for anyone. I don't have to read into it. It is kind of important that we do. Because as soon as I learned that microaggressions are attached to this and, like, so many standards that are, like, trying to change and limit our progress are, like, riding on this, it felt more significant. And so while I don't think we should over-intellectualize anything, it is important to be aware. And so, like, that's just kind of, like, yeah.
1: Yeah. Wonderful. Blessing. Yeah. Mm-hmm. Amazing. Yeah. I mean, what would you say to, you know, a young woman
0: mm-hmm.
1: listening and what are things they should kind of keep an eye out for?
0: Yeah. I would say, I mean, like obviously marketing, like that's so important. Like mm-hmm. you have to realize the ways in which like as long like I fall into things, right? Like I'm drinking a skinny chai latte today. I'm not just drinking a chai latte. Like
1: I tried the protein latte from Starbucks today.
0: Exactly. So I am not perfect.
1: Yeah.
0: None of us are perfect.
1: Yep.
0: But know when you are falling into it. Know where it's happening. Begin to think about things and recognize things and see ways in which maybe a standard like the acrylic nails aren't beautiful to you, but maybe it is to someone else. You know,
1: yeah.
0: So like
1: yeah.
0: don't count it out immediately. Don't count anything out. And I don't know, don't always assume best intention, but like you start doing things for you, you know, and just try to keep that, you know, like that kind of thing.
1: Right.
0: So, yeah.
1: Right. Mm-hmm. So our biggest, I guess, tool is be aware.
0: Yes. Be aware.
1: Yes.
0: Don't be like obsessed. Don't be crazy, but right. be aware.
1: Right. Mm-hmm. I love that. Well, this was such an amazing conversation. Thank yes. you so much, Ever,
0: yeah,
1: for joining
0: you.
1: Me.
0: I feel so honored.
1: I had so much fun. Again, I am Dylan Duquette, and you are listening to Good Question. We are now going to our next show. Thank you, guys.

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1: It's 8 o'clock. 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That's at noon today. I'm your host, Mr. B. All news today's show, starting in Northern Orange County, because that's where we are located, the WHUP studios on King Street, the hub of everything. Everything good. Can't be the hub of everything. We can't be the hub of evil and the hub of good. But we're the hub. And we are in beautiful historic downtown Hillsboro, North Carolina. King Street, the hub of Hillsboro. Hillsboro, the hub of the Triangle and the Piedmont. Triangle and the Piedmont, the hub of the state of North Carolina. And so forth as you expand outward, like the Big Bang Theory. We will then go to Southern Orange County, Chapel Hill and Carrboro, over to Durham and Wake. Maybe get to Chatham some more VinFast news. The mega site in Moncur. And guess what? Still not happening. Surprise. Now some legal actions being taken that were just a matter of time. But we will tell you about them anyway if we have time. If we don't, it'll be next week. And we'll have a few tunes also, interspersed with the news items. And let's start that off right now with a band called Tonk. Tonk from Raleigh. They're going to be appearing live at Wolf and Porter, a place in Raleigh. We have mentioned them before. So it is not a new venue worthy of the cowbell. It is simply a fairly recent venue that has some good music, different times, and this band, Tonk, part of a triple bill at Wolf and Porter. And let's hear a song from one of their two releases.

0: Guest in Your House from the album Second Nature. They put out two records in the 20-teens. That one from 2016. I don't think they've put out anything else officially as far as full-length releases are concerned. I poked around. There are several bands named Tonk. Thus the low-level confusion. But I can tell you that the band that played that song is going to be performing live at Wolf and Porter in Raleigh. That's the hometown of the band Tonk, A Guest in Your House. Nice tune, actually. They should have put out more. But, you know, thing about bands, they come and they go. And the individual members all have lives and must make livings. 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The exclusive Mega Doppler 10,000 radar range XXZ forecast. Sunny skies today, pushing up toward, but not quite over the 90-degree line. 89 the high, 65 the low. It was kind of nice this morning, a little bit cooler. Temperatures will be climbing fairly quickly today, peaking mid-afternoon as they always do. Tomorrow, the rain will not begin. So you have a little extra time to get that lawn mowed. I'm trying to get someone to mow mine. My yard is overgrown. And I am currently incapacitated, not able to do it myself. Plus, my lawnmower be broked. So, a double whammy. Tomorrow you could also be mowing, doing yard work. Because it'll be partly cloudy with a high still in the upper 80s. And the rain, which will come, will arrive on Sunday. Probably in the afternoon, early afternoon. Could start as early as noon and continue on till just after 10 p.m. or so. But it won't be done. About a third of an inch Sunday right now, at least. Looks like Monday more of the same. Another third to a half an inch. Thunderstorms both days. Monday could be pretty much any time of day. And then Tuesday afternoon thunderstorms, another quarter inch. And we could get rain all week, just as has been the case this last couple of weeks. So more rain in the offing. No sunny days next week. Rain. Hello. we have a guest. Cyclospora update, 21 cyclospora cases in Orange County. As of the most recent data, that's up from 16 last week. You know, it's hard to know what the dates are when they're reporting these things. There's a lag between reporting and publication of the stats. But as of the most recent information provided by Orange County, 21 cyclospora cases, and the numbers keep going up. So it's not done yet. It is not clear still where it's coming from, which is really odd. This has been the longest running outbreak of some illness without any understanding of what's happening or where the points of origin are that I can remember. Does it have anything to do with public health budget cuts? I think there may be a one-to-one correlation there. Mentioned yesterday the two Senate bills that were passed that would restrict voting options for the public. I mentioned the first bill. Today I'll talk about the second one, which originated in the House of Representatives. The Senate pared it down, but it would reduce early voting periods during primaries, runoffs, and special elections from 17 days to 10 days. This is something Senate President Phil Berger was very much in favor of without explanation. What is the advantage to restricting early voting days? Well, as it turns out, Democrats vote more early than Republicans, who tend to vote more on the day of. Maybe that had something to do with it. But no rationale offered. They will also be using federal databases to identify people who have died but remain on the voter rolls. That sounds perfectly reasonable, except they want to insist on using the SAVE database, the U.S. SAVE database, which has significant errors, as has been determined multiple times, that have caused thousands of lawful voters to be wrongfully flagged in other states. Why use it? Well, just to get rid of as many votes as possible. And State Auditor Dave Bollock, who never had any authority over elections, the state auditor and elections usually completely separate, he will be required to conduct post-election audits of county election systems. That gives him a lot of authority. This is the guy who appointed Dallas Woodhouse, former Republican Party chairman and known hatchet man, appointed him as a special consultant to the Board of Elections, where he allegedly threatened county boards of election members who would not vote the way they wanted, in particular by restricting early voting sites and keeping them off college campuses. Anyway, that provision, the most contentious member of the group Democracy Out Loud, Mark McClure, noted that the audit process can be manipulated to focus on specific discrepancies to favor one political party or another. The auditor can sound the alarm about minor errors in predominantly Democratic areas and ignore significant issues in Republican areas, thereby undermining trust in election integrity in targeted counties and statewide. Yes, and of course, the whole purpose of these reforms, put that in quotes, is to improve public confidence in elections. Well, I don't think it's really working, but that's their rationale. That's their overarching excuse. Congratulations, Orange County received a 2026 Achievement Award from the National Association of Counties for its America 250 project. No, not the big concert downtown that we spent, was it $50,000 to produce? This was the one at the Colonial Inn, a gathering of voices celebrating Orange County's stories of freedom for A250, produced by the Orange County Visitors Bureau and put into print form by local journalist Valerie Schwartz. That was also part of a big reception at the Colonial Inn that was subscribed to the gills, oversubscribed. In fact, too many people wanted to go. So congratulations to them. The Colonial Inn has launched an artist-in-residence program. They're not going very far for their inaugural artist-in-residence. It's going to be Thomas Stevens. So all he'll have to do is walk across the street from his studio to the Colonial Inn. And he is going to have a studio in the Colonial Inn. So he'll now have two studios across the street from each other. Stevens, of course, a landscape and figurative painter, specializing in nudes. I wonder if they're going to have those nudes at the Colonial Inn. I don't know. But guests can view his completed work, observe him at work, and meet him in an informal and welcoming setting. So this is a new initiative of the Colonial Inn Artist in Residence Program. It's not mentioned in the news release how long his tenure will last there. Last Friday is tonight in Hillsborough downtown. And we've been running through all the activities, the music. A couple of days ago, all the receptions for the art walk. We went through those gallery by gallery yesterday and all the special happenings the day before. I would just suggest going to the Hillsborough Arts Council website for all the deets. That's hillsboroughartscouncil.org. Or you can Google Hillsborough Last Fridays, same thing. It'll come up. Tomorrow morning, knife sharpening at the Eno River Farmers Market from 8 to noon, courtesy of Ash and Loon Knife Sharpening. If your knives are like mine, they need to be sharpened badly. And they do a great job, and they're great people. I'm talking about Ralph and Patricia, Ralph Flanders, the founder and chief proprietor of knife sharpening business Ash and Loon. They'll be at the farmer's market. Got to get there early and leave them because they have a line. Can't just do them with for you right there and then. The monthly flock swap tomorrow, also 8 a.m. to noon. Again, a little sketchy on the details, but livestock involved. Woods Farm and Garden on Highway 70. Also tomorrow, the back-to-school bash, Eflin Cheeks Community Center, a school supply giveaway, hot dog lunch, tables from community partners, and much more. Eflin Cheeks Community Center, 11 a.m. to 1 p.m. That's on Richmond Road in Eflin. 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And that will be at Fairview Park in Hillsborough. So right here in Hillsborough, low-cost rabies vaccinations, $10, microchips, $35. 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Low-cost vaccination clinic, Orange County Animal Services. Again, that's going to be August 5th. That is next Wednesday. You really need to fix your animals if they haven't been spayed or neutered and get them their vaccinations. Don't want any anti-vaxxers saying they don't need to give their animals rabies vaccines. Historic District Commission meets next Wednesday also. We'll detail the 4 certificates of appropriateness on the agenda next week. And a week from today, it's First Friday at the Eno Arts Mill, the grand reopening. We'll keep plugging it because it's great that they're back. It's been a long time coming. Stacy Green is with us here. Stacy, greetings. What brought you to the studio this morning?
1: Like always, Bob, you brought me. I haven't seen you in a while.
0: It has been a little bit.
1: I mean, if you have a few minutes, I didn't plan on talking, but I got some, you know, got some info I don't know that you know about.
0: Okay, why don't you dish?
1: Dish now?
0: No, the song will come afterward, and then we'll head down to Chapel Hill.
1: Well, the reason I'm saying, I don't know if everyone knows, there's some things going on in town that not everyone knows about. So yes. There is in the Spiral Jewelry Store, you probably know these, but I don't know if everyone does. The Six of Cups is moving to the front space. And the Spiral Jewelry Studio is in the back. I think some people don't even know Six of Cups was there. This sweet little, and Hopper has been redesigning. Saw a sign there and had talked to the owner. So I think that's going to be magical. I don't know when it's opening, but you can just tell by her little shop. She had flowers and plants and books, and it was just dying to be a bigger magical space. So I just picture this Alice in Wonderland garden store. We'll see if it reaches my expectations. expectations, I think it will.
0: I think it will, too. Yes. Rains, in fact, she's the proprietor. So, she's amazing.
1: She's magical.
0: And she's already agreed to be my guest to talk about her.
1: Of course she has. So I'm plugging her because I'm a big fan. And then also there is, I would have to look it up, curated. I forget the name of it. But there's a woman who is taking over the Dwell space. And her stuff is Moroccan inspired. And she's amazing. And I don't think we have much time, but I could find the name. But she just got the keys. I've been following her on Instagram. And she also, I just have a good feeling. You know I have good feelings. You just can tell that she's got really beautiful tastes. And I think she's going to have like Moroccan tiles and furniture and fabrics. And she runs trips to Morocco. And she's running a cool thing. If you tag her, you can potentially get a $500 off of the trips. She's a really neat woman. And I should find her while we're talking. So
0: yes, we want the name of the business.
1: Her.
0: But I will say that I was actually going to ask if you had any info on
1: the
0: Dwell replacement.
1: Got all the gossip. And again, you know I love a good boutique. So I think that's going to be a very upscale, beautiful place. Small gifts, bigger gifts. If you don't want a Moroccan rug, you can buy some tile. Anyway, it looks like she seems very excited. And I think she's having a painting party from 11 to 3. Everyone's invited to
0: Saturday.
1: Tomorrow.
0: Okay.
1: So again, I'm not curated by Wild. I'm finding her now. Her name is Kate, and she's delightful. I don't know her yet. I told her on Instagram I think we're going to be very good friends. We have not met yet, but that is where Dwell was, and her name is Kate, and I think it might be called Wildly Curated Living, but if you're around on Saturday, I believe the painting party is happening. You probably can pop in, say hello, but I think that's going to be a beautiful new space.
0: All right.
1: The walk-in, it's going to be like a speakeasy. There's more. Stay tuned. I'll come back on when you can fit me in, and we'll dish all the dish.
0: That's excellent information, Stacy. What's going into the Dwell space? A Moroccan-themed home goods shop. Mm-hmm. I like it. Okay.
1: Yes.
0: Because we missed Dwell already.
1: We do miss Dwell. Yeah. I think this will be a nice edition.
0: All right. Stacy Green, thanks for popping in. We are now going to hear a song before we head to Southern Orange County by a band I've played one time before from Atlanta, our own Southeast Regional Patty Punk band, The Muckers.

That was the Muckers from the album Whiskey Tango. Came out in 2023. Song called Jolie Rouge. The Muckers. And they're going to be performing live at City Tap in Pittsboro tomorrow night. Saturday, the Muckers. I like their sound. Not too raucous. It's got a little bit of Southern gentility in their patty punk music. From Atlanta. All right, good to see Stacy Green dishing the dope on what's happening. She has her ear to the grindstone. Also, rumors about what's going into the former pharmacy across the street from WHUP. We shall see. A lot of people proposing things, and Jim Parker, the owner of the property, has to decide what he thinks will be most sustainable and beneficial to the community. But Stacy always knows things. I need her to send me the information electronically so we don't have to wait for her just to pop in and me to throw her on the air. 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And they just re-upped as a sponsor of the 3D News for another year. Very happy to say that and appreciative. UNC and their general counsel leading an investigation into football general manager Michael Lombardi, who it was widely reported last week was placed on administrative leave after allegations about a personnel matter. No specifics have yet been released. They are trying to lock that down desperately. The investigation was announced yesterday morning, just hours before head coach Bill Belichick opened preseason practice with a press conference. Not the best timing. It's not how you want to open the season and have your debut press conference. Belichick and athletics director Steve Newmark declined to comment on the investigation. And another one, not by the university, but by an outside organization, the New College Sports Commission. Lombardi, we have mentioned, the highest paid general manager in college football, $1.5 million a year for 3 years. According to athletics director Newmark, there are so many confidential personnel details. That's why there's so much restraint on sharing anything while the process plays out. Okay. Steve Newmark. Belichick declined to get into any specifics about the Lombardi situation. Before the press conference, a spokesperson said that all staff, coaches, and student athletes are prohibited from addressing the situation in any capacity. Belichick was his usual opaque self. We're working through some things, he said. We're at a particular time of year now where there are certain things that are in play and there are certain things that aren't in play that won't happen until later in the calendar year. Good to know. Now, Lee Roberts, the chancellor, said something on his own on Thursday, separately. If something has gone wrong, we want to know about it, he said. If something needs to be fixed, we will be sure to fix it. There's a standard of excellence here that all of us are entrusted with adhering to. The old standard of excellence from the nation's number one public university, according to them. Another scandal is what some people might see instead.
Just another scandal, a scandal-plagued institution. I wonder how trustee Jennifer Lloyd is feeling. She was the one who, after they hired Bill Belichick, wondered rhetorically, why is the University of North Carolina in a JV tier? It's junior varsity. We should not be JV in anything we do, ever. And we're so excellent in every other way, she said, repeating the delusion. The fact that we were accepting a relegated place in football was absolutely awful for most of us. So now we're on the next level. We're going to have to win. I'd much rather be in the top tier competing every day than be relegated to the kids' table. Unfortunately, UNC predicted to be 15th of the 17 teams in the ACC this year, not looking especially promising. Almost a JV tier. Meanwhile, members of UNC's Board of Trustees, at least some of them, believe that the trustees overstepped their authority on occasion. That, according to a self-evaluation survey that was distributed by UNC's Office of Institutional Research and Assessment and made publicly available as part of the materials for the Board of Trustees meeting in July, just last week. Not surprisingly, not all of the trustees wanted to go public with this. 14 trustees, only 5 provided answers to the last open-ended request for additional feedback at the end of the survey. The rest were just fill in a blank. But since the Board of Trustees officially exist to advise the chancellor concerning the management and development of the institution, the fact that they have been cited for interfering on the policy side of the university, something that has been noted multiple times. The trustees who did fill in the narrative open-ended question at the end suggest that the board is unduly influenced by outside entities and individuals that are constantly pushing for reform to UNC and to higher education in general. This is a quote. Some of which are not good for UNC and not good for higher education. Our board has been led by individuals who oftentimes put their own principles ahead of what is best for UNC. And as a result, our board has gone outside of its lane on several occasions, wrote one trustee. Reform is needed to make sure future boards are not overly influenced by outside political forces. Well, they unfortunately wouldn't be on the Board of Trustees in 2026 unless they were overtly influenced by outside political forces. Our board should select its own leaders, and these decisions do not need to be orchestrated by politicians or outside groups. Too late. Anyway, Lee Roberts asked about this, dismissed those concerns. As you might expect, the chancellor said, the working relationship between the administration and the board is really strong. I was just saying to the team this morning, the relationship just continues to get better and better every meeting. Okay, and there you have it. The Ackland Art Museum is going to be expanding, or at least they're exploring their options, wanting to double its size. The Ackland, of course, fairly prime real estate in the corner of South Columbia and Franklin Streets, planning a $70 million project that will include a lot of new square footage and HVAC repairs, some infrastructure, but also the art and programming. UNC Board of Trustees approved the request by the museum for $1.5 million to conduct a study on the scope of the project. Now, a few years ago, the trustees gave the Ackland administration similar authority to explore expansion. I don't know if they spent that money, but according to UNC Chief Financial Officer Nate Nuffman, the previous iteration ended up being a combination of too expensive and too reliant on outside funding models, as he told the trustees.
just yesterday. Instead, Nuffman says the project will be funded from 100% philanthropy with no state appropriations or permanent university resources. So the Ackland. Another piece of university news, budget related. You may recall Duke started cost cutting in no small part due to the federal research cuts. Duke, $500 million in federal research funding. But they decided they were going to go all out and sort of realign their budgets and spending with the new reality. Information about compensation of the university's highest paid officers and employees is publicly available when the university files its IRS Form 990. That's what all nonprofits, including WHUP, have to file for tax purposes every year. And the latest form, as reported by the Duke Chronicle, shows that many of Duke's highest earners in fiscal year 2025 got hefty raises, even as they were laying people off, slashing payroll, and freezing everybody else's salaries. School of Medicine set a year-long goal to cut $125 million from its expenses beginning in 2025. However, administrators got big bumps to their earnings. Dr. Mary Klotman, dean of the School of Medicine, saw a 21% increase in her base compensation to more than $1.1 million. Scott Gibson, the former, now retired, executive vice dean for administration, got a raise to $1.06 million. Up 24% from the previous year. And that, despite the fact that a month before he retired, Gibson told the Duke Chronicle that there were no plans for salary reductions among administrators and faculty, while documents showed that the School of Medicine planned to cut tenured faculty's salaries if they did not meet grant expectations beginning in 2026. Another story from Durham. The Food Bank of Central and Eastern North Carolina has opened a new food distribution center officially on Tuesday in Durham. 64,000 square foot facility on Hamlin Road, sponsored and made possible by the Food Lion Feeds Hunger Solution program. There are a variety of food pantries in Durham County, including the Timberlake Community Center Food Pantry. And Irish Jones, the director, says more and more families are seeking food assistance as grocery prices continue to rise. And the SNAP program benefits, that's the food stamp program, get more difficult to meet. We have 1,000 visitors a month at our location alone, Jones says. That's the Timberlake Community Center, 1,000 a month. Food Lion Feeds donated $1 million toward the project. And meanwhile, Jason Kanawati Stefani, Food Bank of Central and Eastern North Carolina representative, says that 97,000 people across the six-county region served by the Durham branch of the Food Bank of Central and Eastern North Carolina. 97,000 people don't know where their next meal will come from. That's one out of every six neighbors, he says, that you and I run into at the grocery store or out pumping gas. So more food relief efforts, but increasing demand. We've been seeing this now for a few years. Let's take a musical break, come back with our homestretch segment, another couple of Durham stories, and then over to Wake County after this song from a Mexican cumbia band, not a norteño band, a little bit different sound.
That's a style of music that originated in Colombia. And the band Grupo Cachimba is going to be performing tomorrow night at Enigma Nightclub. Grupo Cachimba from Mexico City.

Grupo Cachimba, song called Mundo Mágico, Magic World. And that came out a few years back. Grupo Cachimba from Mexico City is going to be performing at Enigma Nightclub. If you want a cultural experience that's different, you should check out Enigma Nightclub on the weekends. It's a cumbia band, Grupo Cachimba. They've been around a long time. I like the full horn sound. Home stretch time. Thank you to one of my listeners who pointed out that I mix metaphors

ABC11.com. Well, ABC11, based in Durham, one of the eight ABC affiliates, forced by the Federal Communications Commission, the FCC, to file an early license renewal, submitted that renewal application. More than 150,000 comments submitted along with it, more than 95% of them in support of ABC's affiliates' desire to get renewed. It would be, of course, completely unprecedented to pull someone's license. You need, allegedly, an excuse. According to the feds, they began investigating ABC because of violations of the DEI ban. However, no one believes that. The early renewal requests came just after the Trump administration asked ABC to fire late-night host Jimmy Kimmel for repeatedly skewering him and joking about Melania. In its filing, which they submitted on Wednesday, ABC said the unprecedented proceedings were meant to create a media industry too fearful of official reprisal to report the news freely. The commission had not called for license renewal applications ahead of schedule for more than 50 years. The filing noted accurately. Nor has it ever demanded simultaneous renewal applications from a group of stations commonly owned with a single broadcast network. The commission's departure from these norms lays bare what's really going on. The administration is retaliating against ABC for the exercise of its First Amendment rights. That's what the filing says. A lot of local legislators, nonprofits, and community organizations submitted comments, including several state senators and representatives, the Food Bank of Central and Eastern North Carolina, Duke Cancer Institute, Big Brothers and Big Sisters of the Triangle, the Carolina Theater of Durham, and many others, all weighing in. We'll see. It would be a shock if they followed through on their threat to deny renewal of an entire network's owned affiliates. North Carolina's landfills are running low on space, and this is inspiring Durham to take a closer look at the content of its recycling carts and trash cans. A new initiative led by Muriel Willeman. You remember Muriel? She used to run the Orange County recycling program and then moved over to Durham. She was our guest on a number of months during her tenure in Orange County, trash talking. Now she's over there in Durham, and she has created a study that essentially replicates what Orange County is doing. We're facing a landfill crisis in North Carolina, says Willeman, in a piece that was published in the Herald Sun. The capacity of all the landfills collectively is only 20 years. That's not long, she accurately points out. If trash is in recycling bins and recycling is in trash bins, that drives up the cost of the contracts that Durham negotiates with recycling processors. So sanitation workers picking through piles of garbage to get a better handle on how to educate the public about what to do with recycling. Durham hasn't studied this since 2016, when it found that about two-thirds of the trash coming from residences could be diverted from landfills. More than a quarter of it food waste, another quarter of it could have been recycled. And a 2024 Durham city audit found that a third of Durham's recycling stream consisted of trash. So they're going to do what Orange County has been trying to do with its app and everything else. Got some medical news, but I'm going to move, hold that. A teen from Apex, Fernando Vasquez Orea. We mentioned this last year. He was detained by ICE agents, despite the fact that he's a U.S. citizen, is now

0: seeking damages from the Trump administration for wrongful arrest and ill treatment by the officers who detained him. He was working a landscaping job in Cary when he was approached by immigration officers who pinned him against a gate, handcuffed him, and despite him showing them his real ID, his North Carolina real ID, threw him in the back of an unmarked SUV and took off. Vasquez says immigration officers targeted him based on the color of his skin and mistreated him. The suit filed by the ACLU of North Carolina. No comment from the Department of Homeland Security. This was during Trump's Operation Charlotte's Web that was targeting, quote, the worst of the worst of violent criminals in the Charlotte area. Vasquez had no criminal record. And he says that after immigration agents figured out that he was actually born in the U.S. and was a citizen, they pulled over in an isolated wooded area, tossed his wallet and cards out of the vehicle onto the ground, and dumped him off. Well, you might think that was just an idle claim to increase the odds of relief in court, but he took a video of it. You can see them doing all of this on his phone. He says he felt like he was getting kidnapped. His damage claims now joining more than 50 others across 17 states. So much for the worst of the worst. Automatic license plate reader cameras from Flock have been very controversial. We've talked about that a lot. Well, now someone decided that they were going to vandalize Flock cameras. Damaged a couple of weeks ago at E. Carroll Joyner Park in Wake Forest. Doesn't say what they did. I'm curious, what did they do to the cameras, and why didn't the cameras detect them? Did they sneak up from behind? The cameras can't pivot. Anyway, town staff has removed the cameras for repairs by their vendor. No arrests have been announced as of Tuesday morning. Flock cameras vandalized. We insist on trying to export American football to the rest of the world. It's not going especially well. And now plans for a North Carolina State college football game versus Virginia canceled. ACC Commissioner Jim Phillips says the Atlantic Coast Conference still sees international games as a priority. I'd like to continue to look at other areas around the world to showcase ACC football, he said at a news conference announcing the cancellation. They were going to play NC State and UVA on August 29th, a month from now. But the game will instead be played in Charlottesville because, shocking, a lack of demand. Even though they supposedly had full support of the governor and mayor in Rio de Janeiro. Phillips says the international piece is still big. We've gone to Ireland several times. We want to go to some other places. I'm willing to bet that the game UNC plays in their opener in Dublin is going to be mostly attended by Yanks. There is a new parking garage under construction in downtown Raleigh, 228 spaces. It's different from all the others in the city, though. It's in the city gateway district. It'll be fully automated. That means drivers pull their cars into a bay and onto a pallet, turn off the engine, get out, and then an elevator takes the pallet and car down to a shuttle. Unmanned shuttle that moves the cars into stalls for storage. No humans involved. Drivers will use an app to tell the system when they want their car back. And then the same shuttle and lift will bring the car back to the surface and put it in a bay that only the driver can access. This is the new auto park it system developed in California. There are four of these automated parking decks operating in L.A., another dozen in the works, but it's under construction in Raleigh. One of the advantages of these is that without any ramps or other space for driving, you can hold a lot more cars, twice as many as the same size standard deck. They're also cheaper to operate because there's no need for security, no human beings, no salaries. There is a concern. What could possibly go wrong? Well, there are two bays for getting in and out of the garage. It's close to the Martin Marietta Center for the Performing Arts, so on the night of a performance, there might be dozens or even hundreds of drivers all wanting their cars at the same time when a show lets out. If all the attendees ask for their cars at the same time, the system begins moving them toward the elevators in order of convenience and not the first person who was there. The algorithms are built on efficiency and not fairness, says a representative from the parking system. What matters is how many cars can we pump out as quickly as we can. Another variable is how long a car will sit in the bay waiting for the driver to get in and drive away. Ordinarily, you get up to 3 minutes before it gets reparked. You have 3 minutes to get into your car and drive it off once you've called for it. But if there's a line, this so-called dwell time might only be 20 or 30 seconds. If you're not there, it'll take the car back. You need to be there, said the representative. Don't call your car if you're not coming to pick it up. I think something's... Yeah, there's going to be some issues. Finally, the Chatham County Commissioners voted on Monday to terminate its $400 million economic development incentive agreement between the county and VinFast, the Vietnamese electric vehicle manufacturer, who bought a mega site there in Moncure. Nothing has happened. It was a $1.2 billion incentives package, the state providing about $800 million. Chatham County, $400 million, mostly tax breaks, but also some other payments, infrastructure improvements they were going to pay for. What's not clear is how much of that $400 million Chatham County has already spent. They're not saying. They had a clawback provision that allegedly protected them from losing any of that money, but they're not saying. Meanwhile, there were a bunch of homes and buildings, including the historic Mary Oaks Baptist Church, that was acquired by eminent domain along with 27 homes and five other businesses to make way for a highway that isn't going to be built. A lot of people not very happy about all of this. And that's going to do it for today. On Monday, we have Maggie Christina. She is running a business that deals with the problem of what happens when someone who is older...
1: I'm going to do a whole deal.
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1: Breaker one might be crazy, but I ain't dumb. Crazy Cooter coming at you. Hey, y'all, this is Ben Jones, also known as Cooter from the Dukes of Hazzard. And you know what? When I'm in town, I listen to community radio. That's WCOM 103.5. I recommend it, y'all. I'm gone.
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0: Hello, welcome. Oops, sorry about that. My mic was too high. That was Crazy Train by Pat Boone. Yes, that Pat Boone. Good afternoon, Carburel. Today is Friday, July 31st. Welcome to a special edition of the Carburean Radio Hour on WCOM LP, Chapel Hill and Carburel, and 103.5 WCOMFM.org. I'm John Reese, writer and the Triangle Blog, and a friend of the Carburean. Today, we will be talking about the J Branch Rail Trail Feasibility Study and the organization that is planning it, the Triangle West Transportation Planning Organization. I am joined in the studio by Samad Rangoonwala, who is transportation planner at the Triangle West Transportation Planning Organization and a UNC public policy graduate. Samad's planning work covers bike and pedestrian safety, transit, and accessibility. Also in the studio is Jason Merrill, who is a current member of the Carbel Town Council, a recent graduate of UNC's Department of City and Regional Planning, and a former owner of Back Alley Bikes. We are also joined in the studio by Tina Moon. Tina Moon is the Planning and Transportation Administrator for the town of Carbel. Welcome, everybody.
1: Hi.
2: Hello.
3: Thank you.
0: All right, so basically what we're going to talk about today is we're talking about the J Branch Rail Trail Feasibility Study. And the first thing I'm going to get out, because I'm going to forget, is there's a final public engagement meeting, and it's Saturday, which is tomorrow, August 1st, from 10 a.m. to 12 p.m., and that's at the Morris Grove Elementary School at Eubanks Road. And from here, it's pretty easy to get to. You just take old NC86, turn right at Eubanks Road. There's that fancy roundabout that most people grumble about. But you exit the roundabout, the school is right there. So it's a piece of cake to get there. And again, tomorrow from 10 to 12 p.m. So I'm going to start with Samad. What is the Triangle West TPO, Samad?
2: Yeah, so Triangle West TPO is the regional organization that's responsible for transportation planning in the western part of the Research Triangle area. So that our planning area covers Carbro, Chapel Hill, some parts of rural Orange County, the northern part of Chatham County, and all of Durham County. We're a regional umbrella organization that's responsible for coordinating a lot of the federal and state transportation planning work that goes on in the region. We have a policy board that's made up of elected officials from across the region, such as Jason, a technical committee that's made up of local staff from around the region, like Tina, and we work with the local municipalities, the state government, and the federal government on a variety of different transportation planning tasks, a long-range transportation plan, shorter-range transportation plans that cover 10 years instead of 30, and a variety of like special projects like the J Branch Rail Trail.
0: Well, thank you for that. So, and this is a question to anybody in the room, is what is this J Branch Rail Trail? What the heck is it?
1: Well, I'll take that one. I think that's probably a good thing for people to know so that they know what we're talking about. But the now barely used freight line that comes from University Station to the north, a little bit southeast of Hillsboro, right through the heart of Carbro, it historically served Fitch Lumber, the concrete plant, and then delivered coal to the UNC cogeneration power plant on Cameron. Fitch no longer does lumber. The concrete plant is closed, so now the last remaining use is delivering coal to the cogeneration power plant that UNC uses to produce a lot of their steam for heat on campus. It's kind of an interesting antiquated system, but I think the idea that burning coal in downtown is probably not the best practice these days. So as they look to transition away from burning coal there, and they expect that rail line will no longer serve any freight purpose, I think the plan is to get out ahead of that discontinuation and think about what could come next. The prevailing kind of concept as of now is a rail trail, which I think would be a great use to connect campus, where they're going to have cycle tracks that come from campus to the that would basically cross the path of this. It would come right through downtown Carrboro. It would go through Carolina North Forest, go through the Green Tract, go all the way up to Brumley Preserve. So it'd be a great way to connect town to a lot of our great natural resources. And it would connect a lot of neighborhoods to commercial centers as well as campus. I love the vision, and I'm glad that we're doing the planning now before the train is done running, so that the first day that we can start working on this is the day after the train closes, rather than waiting for the train to stop and then start the planning process.
0: I like that. Tunia, do you have anything to add to that?
3: Well, you've covered a couple of my points already. So,
1: sorry.
4: I think that might be a good place just to stop. You know, I'll just add, though, you know, it would add a lot in terms of origins and destinations, of providing an off-road route that would get to a lot of the natural areas that you've described. But it's really getting from a heavily residential area, Carrboro and by extension Chapel Hill, and providing an off-road trail to get to various destinations. So
0: what role would Carrboro have in the future planning of this? How would Carrboro be involved or engaged?
4: Carrboro is one of the partners that is looking at this opportunity under the kind of the leadership of the TPO. And so for this to be successful, all of the partners will have to provide support in one way or another, first in the planning phase and then ultimately in providing some type of match for funding. So I think in the meantime, our best role is dissemination of information. You know, use our website and our communication folks to get the word out, make sure that community members are aware of the project, that they know how they can learn about it and provide input at appropriate times, and then provide updates in public forums such as council meetings and other tabling type engagement events. And then once, I don't want to get too far ahead, but you know, we're still very much in the initial planning stage for the feasibility report. You know, the real work will occur after the report is finished, and then we have a better sense of what type of a project are we talking about, what kinds of costs are involved with this, and how do we look at how a vision can actually be implemented and how it can be achieved and what type of match might be needed, you know. And so at that point, I think we'll pivot the conversation from the pie in the sky vision to how do we really make this thing land on the road or off road.
0: Thank you. So we spoke about the meeting it's an engagement meeting, and that's happening tomorrow. Are there other opportunities for the public to get involved if they can't make that meeting? You know, they're like at a soccer game or swim class or whatever. Well, how can the public get engaged elsewhere?
2: Well, we do have a survey that is currently open. That's on the project website. If you look up J Branch Rail Trail on Google, you'll find your way there. And we've also got a handful of kind of pop-up events that are planned for through August in the early fall. And I believe, Tina, you can correct me if I'm wrong, we have two other sets of engagement that we're going to be kind of going through later in the process. Right now, we're really looking into what people might use a potential trail for, considerations that they'd want, connections that people would want to be made. So we're in an information gathering stage right now, and we're going to come back later with a couple of like concepts for people to give feedback on.
0: Okay. Mm-hmm. What other types of planning does the Triangle West TPO do? I mean, I think that probably most people listening to this show or listening to a playback will probably have never heard of what they are, what they do. So this might be a good opportunity to explain why we need a planning organization and what the value is to the average person who lives in Carrboro.
2: Okay, I'll touch on the kind of work we do, and then I don't know, Tina and Jason, if you want to handle the value we provide. So planning organizations came out of the Federal Highway Acts in the late 60s. So you've got Eisenhower and the initial interstate construction boom in the 50s. And going into Kennedy's administration, really, there was this recognition that a lot of the money was just kind of getting spent and nobody really knew where it was going. Like the federal government was giving out billions of dollars, and some roads were getting built, but other roads weren't. So as part of the reauthorization of some of that federal highway funding, there was a requirement that metropolitan areas, as defined by the census with a population over 50,000, had to have metropolitan planning organizations. We call ours a transportation planning organization to be a little bit more clear about what we do, that would undergo a, like, what's called the three C's transportation planning process, or that it's continuing, comprehensive, and cooperative. So we do a variety of different plans. We've got a 30-year long-range plan called the Metropolitan Transportation Plan, and essentially every transportation investment that's going to receive federal dollars in the region originates in that long-range plan. So we just adopted the latest version, the 2055 Metropolitan Transportation Plan, otherwise known as Destination 2055. We also coordinate pretty heavily with the NCDOT and our local partners on what's called the State Transportation Improvement Program, and that's the kind of like funding program for the next 10 years of all the state and federal funding that's going to come into the region. We have a set of discretionary money that we get from the federal government that goes towards local projects. We also have a set of money that we get from the federal government for special projects like this, where the federal government's going to cover about 80% of the cost, and the local partners are able to put up a local match of about 20%. And that's how we get projects like the J Branch Trail, where we're able to do kind of like initial feasibility research, look into what we might be able to do on different corridors. So we also do a variety of different multimodal planning, whether that be around transit, roadway improvements, safety projects. Safety is very important, so we completed a Vision Zero plan. All sorts of stuff like that.
0: Well, thank you for that. Anyone else have anything to add to what Samad just mentioned?
1: Well, I just wanted to, you know, kind of chime in and just kind of stress the importance of the funding that we get through the TPO because of how state DOT is kind of assigned with how they can spend their dollars. It's for, you know, automobile traffic. And so any sort of funding that we're going to get for large scale bike ped projects is almost certainly going to come through the TPO, or that's where we're going to have the best chance to get that sort of funding as a for any sort of standalone bike ped or safety improvements. Yeah, just because the state DOT at the direction of the General Assembly has really been kind of hamstrung about what they can spend money on and why and what their kind of assignment and authority is. So yeah, they play a really valuable role, especially for a place like Carrboro, where I think a lot of folks that live here, myself included, see the value in having other ways to get around, ways that are safe and that are healthy and that are sustainable.
0: Thank you. Anything?
4: I might be repeating a little bit of what the others have said, but just to reiterate, I think the two main benefits that for local government and for staff that we see from the TPO, which is also known as the MPO, a Metropolitan Planning Organization for a lot of other regions, is long-range transportation planning. So, you know, as Samad just said, you know, the development of these long-range plans, either for pie-in-the-sky, a comprehensive transportation plan, or something that's fiscally constrained, you know, how do you take that pie-in-the-sky program and then actually schedule it out in realistic terms? And that needs to align with the DOT's State Transportation Improvement Program, or the STIP. Again, and following up with what Councilmember Merrill just said, you know, for us to receive funding, for the town to receive federal funding, It's a pretty detailed and extensive process, and that involves us submitting projects through the TPO, going through a rigorous evaluation, a data-based, data-driven process, then going on to DOT for their evaluation. And our main funding source, federal funding source, is passed through DOT. DOT serves as the administrator. So some money goes directly to DOT and some goes directly to the TPO for an opportunity to then be distributed out. But for Carrboro, you know, our main way of funding any of these infrastructure projects, whether it's bike, ped, highway, or transit, which are the three main ones for our location, emphasis on the bike, ped, is through the TPO. So they're very valuable for our effort of realizing our goals.
0: Okay, thank you. I had heard one community feedback about a concern about having a bike path coexisting on a rail. Is there any issues or concerns about something like that? Or any reasons why we should...
1: You mean while the train is still running?
0: Well...
1: Or I guess what's the coexisting?
0: Well, yeah. I think that was the feedback I heard. So maybe there was a misunderstanding about what the rail line would be used for after it was vacated.
1: Well, I think that's one of the questions that's open. I mean, it's being called the J Branch Rail Trail because I think that's kind of the prevailing concept. But that is actually one of the questions that I went to one of the community engagement things the other night. And that seemed to be one of the questions more open-ended. Like what? Of all the millions of possible uses that this corridor could have, what do you think would be the best one? So I think there, it's kind of leading with the title, which is maybe kind of suggesting that it's a foregone conclusion. But I think one of the options that I heard presented there was, could this possibly be a transit corridor and an active transportation corridor? Is it possible for it to serve multiple uses? So it's not necessarily a foregone conclusion, but I guess as for the safety implications of that, I would look to the professionals in the room.
2: Yeah, we have a variety of different concepts that we've want to look into, whether or not that would be a rail with trail, more conventional rail trail, turning it into a sort of greenway, even keeping a sort of transit element. That's all up in the air, kind of dependent on community feedback. We're really interested in what the community wants and what concerns might be there, as well as some of the circumstances around the actual rail itself, including like the land use characteristics around it, the sort of grading around the rail line, the width of the right-of-way, and so there, it might even be that we end up with different concepts for different portions of the line as it, you know, goes north towards Hillsboro.
0: Okay, thank you very much. We're going to take a short break, and then we'll come right back. And during the break, we're going to listen to a song called "Last Train" by Mark Bennell and the Nightcrawlers, which features a very young Stevie Ray Vaughan on guitar.

0: All right. Thank you for that short break. And again, that was Stevie Ray Vaughan with the Nightcrawlers. We're going to wrap this up. We're not going to use the whole hour, but I want to once again thank everyone here. I want to thank Samad, Jason, and Tina for coming. We really covered the whole spectrum of public engagement with elected officials, town staff, and regional transportation planning organizations. And I'm going to let each one of the people in the room say a last few words. I'm really excited about this. One of the things that really makes me happy about this is the way that we're progressively planning in case we have an opportunity here. So I'm first going to hand it over to Samad.
1: Yeah, thanks for having me. This is the kind of project that we really do love to do at Triangle West TPO. Look at new and exciting ways that we can build things for the community. The plan itself is going to kind of wrap up in spring of 2027. We'll have a couple of other, as I mentioned earlier, like sets of community engagement as we work through the kind of like trail concept plans and settle on some different alternative options. If you are free tomorrow, August 1st, from 10 a.m. to 12 p.m., we're going to have that final kind of initial workshop where you'll be able to give us some of your ideas about what we could use this rail line for. That's going to be at Morris Grove Elementary School.
0: All right. Thank you so much. Jason?
2: Yeah, no, I appreciate you having us on here. And I just kind of wanted to emphasize, you know, kind of how important this is and how important that I think all of our partners in the area see this. I mean, this is, you know, UNC is a partner in this planning process. And, you know, obviously a lot of this hinges on their decision to stop burning coal eventually, hopefully sooner than later.
0: I hope so.
2: Last estimate I heard was they'll stop by 2020. Yeah.
0: Has that happened yet?
2: Not yet, but they're a partner in this. So that's a good sign, as well as, Norfolk Southern, who owns the line. So as, and of course, Carrboro, Chapel Hill, Orange County, the TPO. I mean, we have kind of all your usual suspects there, but it's good that, you know, that the people that actually are the decision makers about what this line is currently used for are partners about what it could be used for in the future. And I think it's really good that we're doing this planning now. I think when, during the break, we talked about the Acusta Trail in Hendersonville that will one day connect to Brevard. That train stopped running 20 years ago, and they have just finally opened that greenway. So by getting into this planning process now before the train has stopped running, that really sets us up to have this rail trail or whatever its future use is operational in my lifetime, which would be nice.
0: Yeah.
3: I think we've covered most things. Just another thank you for me for having me on the program today. As Samad mentioned, there's a project website. There's also a link on the TPO website. If you have any questions about this or other transportation projects, feel free to reach out to me directly, cmoon@carrboronc.gov, and we'd be happy to steer you to the right direction, the right folks.
0: All right. Thank you, Tina, and thank you, everyone, for joining me. And this will be the end of today's show. There's a couple things I want to add. The Carrboronian Radio Hour returns this coming Monday at 4 p.m. We'll be talking with former Carrboro Poet Laureate and current Carrboro Town Council member Fred Joyner about his new book, The Mirror in Our Music, and we'll have some special guests interviewing Fred, so please tune in for that conversation. My name is John Reese. 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Seeing us out is Casey Jones by the Grateful Dead. Thank you all.

Thank you very much. We really appreciate it. Okay, Ron. We're going to feature Jimmy on this next thing. The Voice. This one's off the first album. It's called I Can't Wait Much Longer.

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Fall Festival really has become what it is today because of the Seldom Scene, as well as other great bluegrass groups, but we think that they're a premier band. 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I can't say enough about the Seldom Scene. 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

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Do not attempt to adjust the tuning. We are controlling transmission. If we wish to make it louder, we will raise the volume. If we wish to make it softer, well, that just won't happen. We can adjust the sound any way we please, or sharpen it to crystal clarity. 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

0: Dracula's got the munchies and he's totally wrecked.
1: He smokes some hash.
0: He smokes some monster hash.
1: Some monster hash.
0: He was completely smashed.
1: He smokes some hash.
0: That Transylvanian's trash.

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1: We'll smoke some hash.
0: We'll smoke some monster hash.
1: Some

0: Hey, man. Here with Kershaw and Wade right here in WCOM. Welcome to a Friday night. We're having a good old time here.
1: Okay. Oh, wait. We gotta stop that. There we go.
0: Well, that's
1: par for the course.
0: That's absolutely right.
1: Par for the course.
0: Eric,
1: how am I doing?
0: Yeah.
1: Well, it's a night of all things patchouli.
0: Patchouli.
1: That's one of those words.
0: Yep.
1: Or scloby. Or 420.
0: Ganja,
1: yeah. Mary Jane. Marijuana.
0: Oh, yeah.
1: Yeah. Pot.
0: Yep.
1: What else do they call it? I'm curious. Yeah, there's so many names for it.
0: Yeah, there is.
1: So many names.
0: Yep.
1: Well, you know.
0: Maybe what I'll do is I'll look that up on my iPad here and see if we can come up with some.
1: Yeah, something that you absolutely couldn't do back in 1970.
0: That's right.
1: And you couldn't go into a store and have your patchouli ordered on an iPad either.
0: No, you couldn't.
1: No. No, I would.
0: They would definitely look at your phone and start dialing the phone.
1: Yeah, I needed to contact so-and-so who knew someone that I had to give money to that would disappear and come back, and I would hopefully have my stuff.
0: Right.
1: Or I would meet in some parking lot. Or
0: now, did you ever get ripped off?
1: Well, that's a subjective thing.
0: That's true.
1: Yes.
0: Yes, I did too.
1: Yeah, but not significantly.
0: And I almost got arrested for it.
1: Yeah, I got pinched a couple times, but never, you know, not flat out, you know, oregano or something like that.
0: As this show goes on, we can tell more stories.
1: Yeah, yeah. Well, anyway, tonight, as you may have gathered based on Sweet Leaf and what was that first track?
0: Monster Hash.
1: By Torres, right?
0: The Toys.
1: Toyes,
0: correct.
1: I think.
0: Yep.
1: Yeah, that was the, what was that song called?
0: Monster Hash.
1: Off
0: on Monster Mash.
1: Yeah, Monster Hash. Yeah. They used to call it, what was it, Lebanese Blonde?
0: One of the terms.
1: I think that's one of the ones, yeah. Did you put it on a pin under a glass?
0: I never did.
1: You burn it, let it get going, and then you try to, you know, I sound like a pretty good expert at that, right?
0: Yeah. I didn't have all that much experience with hash. A little bit, but not much.
1: Yeah.
0: I did burn out my cigarette lighter in my car.
1: Yep, done that.
0: Hits off of that.
1: I think I burnt the seat in my car with the seeds that blew up from the joint. All right. Well, you know, Bernie took some time, and I took some time over the last week or so to put together what we think is going to be a really fun time with a bunch of old throwback stuff to all things marijuana.
0: Right, and based on one album.
1: Yeah. We got a couple albums here, a couple comedy skits.
0: Yep.
1: Public service announcements. You guys really out there right now that might be listening that are perhaps, you know, those who indulge have no idea how fortunate you are in today's day and age.
0: Yeah, back in our day when we started doing that nasty thing, it was, I said to Eric in the car on the ride here, though, due to the fact I never got busted, I wouldn't trade it.
1: Yeah.
0: The stories we've come up with.
1: Yeah, the experiences were great. For sure.
0: Great.
1: I mean,
0: but
1: you know.
0: Yeah, he's right. It's legal.
1: Yeah, it's
0: end of story.
1: It's my point. It's my point. I'm just like, I'm 66 years old, and that dude's, that guy's smoking a joint in the street, man. Yeah. I mean, it's just like, wow.
0: And the smell is everywhere.
1: Yeah, it's pretty insane. That's probably a downside to it.
0: Yep.
1: I got a kick. I was in Las Vegas. I guess it was the year that it went legal there. And I was there for one of the ship reunions, and I remember these two older ladies. I shouldn't say older because I'm older now. They were probably not much older than I am. But, oh, do you smell that skunk?
0: Yeah.
1: Ellen, it's just horrible, you know? I'm like, ladies, that's not skunk.
0: Yeah.
1: You know?
0: Anyway. And I was saying on the right here, if my wife and I are watching Breaking Bad.
1: Yeah.
0: If you see the references in older shows, it's just, it's amazing.
1: It's comical.
0: Yeah.
1: It's very comical, considering where we are now.
0: Yep.
1: Well, before we get started, we will remind everybody that WCOM-FM-LP is a WCOM-LP, and it's WCOMFM.org on our website. But we're a volunteer community radio station. I was distracted by the traffic outside.
0: Yeah, we've got quite a bit tonight.
1: The terrarium here.
0: So far,
1: you know, it's the 100-watt broadcasting, and it's a rather busy night right down here in Carrboro. Yep. So you guys that are out in the local area, feel free to stop by, check out our website. We got a survey up on there. We'd love for the community to get involved and let us know how we can serve you better. And on that note, I think, Bernie, it's probably time to
0: start
1: thinking about kicking this thing off. And I think we're going to kick it off with the first track from the album. You want to tell them what the album is, Bernie?
0: Yeah, it's Eric picked it up a little while ago, as a matter of fact. It's from the 70s. It's called A Child's Garden of Grass.
1: Very cool.
0: And it's just a number of tracks that kind of comically describe the experience of marijuana.
1: And if you're familiar with, like, Farside Theater or...
0: Farside Theater, yeah, it's very similar.
1: Monty Python kind of thing. Yeah.
0: Kind of an absurd comedy.
1: And then we got another one that's called Have a Marijuana, which is more from an edgy group that was pretty much all about getting in your face in the late 60s. So we got some stuff from that.
0: Live out in the streets of Brooklyn.
1: Right. All right. Well, we're going to kick this off. Here we go. Hope you guys enjoy what we have in store for you this evening. We'll be back sometime later, I promise.
0: Maybe.
1: Yeah.
2: Hey, man.
3: Hmm.
2: Try some of this. It's absolutely dynamite.
3: Oh, yeah?

0: A child's garden of grass.
1: Many people have smoked marijuana. Many have seen marijuana, but very few people have ever heard marijuana.
2: The history of marijuana.
0: Marijuana was first discovered in Twin Falls, Idaho, in 1907 by a small Polish immigrant by the name of Wayne Krolka. The discovery occurred in early May, while Wayne was working late in his study one evening, trying to find a shorter route to India.
3: That's one small toad for man. And a giant dope for man.

0: acquiring marijuana.
1: There are four basic methods of acquiring marijuana: buying it, growing it, receiving it as a gift, and stealing it.
0: Buying marijuana.
2: Yeah?
3: I'd like a big bottle of root beer, please.
2: Okay.
3: And a copy of Playboy.
2: All right.
3: And some pistachio nuts.
2: Yeah.
3: Could I have a cleaner copy of Playboy, please?
2: Oh, yeah, I'm sorry, it's kids.
3: And a pack of marijuana, please.
2: Mexican, Vietnamese, or domestic?
3: Mexican.
2: Flip top, flat box, soft pack, or bulk?
3: Take bulk.
2: All right, that comes to, that'll be $2.15.
3: $2.15?

0: great where there's no heat, and usually best when I put the seeds about a half inch underground, water lightly once a week, and hope for the best.
1: Receiving marijuana as a gift.
2: Getting grass as a gift is probably the nicest way of all of acquiring it. Here are a number of methods guaranteed to get you free grass.
3: Be very, very nice to everyone you meet.
4: Or look for people who are smoking grass. 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If they give you any, be sure to say thank you.
5: Or
6: become a narcotics officer.
2: Or
0: be a very beautiful girl with large breasts.
2: And if none of these methods work, then whenever you're taking a walk, look on the ground for rolled up baggies with a rubber band around them.
1: Stealing marijuana.
7: Now here's the main method for acquiring yourself some free grass. You just creep up on someone and go, hey, say, look up there.
8: Well,
7: and you cop that grass.
8: No.
7: And split.
9: The effects of marijuana.
2: The first time a person tries to get stoned, he may not feel any effect whatsoever. Many people, even Methodists, find that after smoking for hours, particularly with good grass, they'll still feel no effect the first two or three times. For them, we recommend needlepoint, weightlifting, or any of the other traditional methods of reaching nirvana.
10: Can lift 347 pounds over my head, but still, nobody likes me.
2: We believe that, except for a few weirdos here and there, everybody can feel the effects of grass.
9: Fortunately, all the barriers which keep a person from getting high are easily overcome once you know them.
2: The first barrier to overcome is the belief that smoking grass gives one a kick.
9: It does not. You do not get a kick or a rush from grass.
2: The second barrier is that there's no way to know how you're supposed to feel, so you don't know what to look for.
11: And the third barrier is a roadblock.
12: Your papers, please.
13: I only have a pipe, man.
12: Then you'd better come with me.
14: Who is it?
15: Open up in there. It's the city police.
14: There's nobody home.
15: Open up. It's the police.
16: Police?
14: Police?
16: Where's the dope? Where's the dope? Tap. One lid or two lids? One lid or two lids? One. It was three lids. It was three. Okay. Acid. Where's the psilocybin? There was four lids. Here it is. Grass. Where's the grass? One, two, three. There's the fourth one. There were five lids. There were five. Four.

0: I come.
1: Oh, crap.
0: April Fools. Hey, man, what's happening? Hey, did I sound like a cop? Hey, wow, man. What happened to your place, man? It looks like... Man, wow, what a mess. Hey, listen, man. The only reason I come over is, can you sell me a couple of...

Is there anyone out there who still isn't clear about what doing drugs does? Okay, last time. This is your brain. This is drugs. This is your brain on drugs. Any questions?

0: Creativity. It's a known fact that grass increases creativity from 8 to 11 times. In fact, everyone finds that they're more creative stoned than straight.
1: All of us are latent Michelangelos or Carusos or Da Vincis and think we can paint or sing or write if only we tried hard enough.
2: Take another one.
3: Oh, four of them. Yeah.
2: Okay.
3: That's right near the end.
2: Yeah. Okay. Get you some more steam.

The devil went to Jamaica. He was looking to sell some weed. He was doing fine. They were standing in line. It was excellent weed indeed. When he came across this young man who was likewise peddling pot, and the devil slid down the beach to the kid and said, "Boy, let me tell you what. I guess you kind of figured I'm a reefer head, of course. And after all this time, I guess that I'm a connoisseur of sorts. Now, your stuff smells okay, but this could tranquilize a horse. I'll bet a million in cash against your stash, because I think mine's better than yours." The boy said, "My name's Johnny, and you ain't smoked nothing yet. One hit of this grass will kick your ass. You got yourself a bit."

The devil nodded off because he knew that he was stoned, and he asked if he could buy an ounce of the stuff that Johnny owned. Johnny said, "Devil, just come on back if you ever want to catch a buzz. I done told you once, you son of a bitch, mine's the best there ever was." And they fired up doobies one by one. Ain't it gonna stop till the bag is done. Green as a bullfrog, sticky as glue. Granny, do you get high? Yes, I do.

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0: The physical effects of marijuana.
1: The first sensations may be felt instantly after having smoked some grass, or an hour after having eaten it. Usually, you creep slowly into a stoned condition, inch by inch, sliding upward, but if you've eaten it, the effects may come upon you suddenly and strike you full force in the middle of a word.
2: So while I was shopping at the supermarket, see, I saw this beautiful chick. Really dynamite. So I was just about to use the old drop the jar of mustard on her foot ploy, you know, to meet her. What were we talking about?
3: And if the people you're talking to are stoned, they won't remember either.
4: What were you just saying?
0: I beg your pardon? The first sensation you'll feel will be physical. A new tingling of some sort.
4: A
0: band of light pressure around your temples or in your shoulders or back. You may become aware of your knees or your instep.
4: Something weird.
0: Or your head seems heavy and filled with chopped brown paper.
4: Seems to be filled with chopped liver.
0: It might feel empty and floating farther about your shoulders than it's supposed to be.
4: Floating above my shoulders.
0: You might also become aware of your anus or genitalia.
4: There's some other things, too.
1: You'll also discover that grass is an analgesic, and like ordinary pain relievers, can cure headache, neuritis, and neuralgia.
0: So remember...
4: M-A-R-I-J-U.

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1: You believe that crap? Huh? You believe all that stuff they're handing you about drugs? You want to believe in something? How about yourself? Don't do drugs.
2: All right.
3: Why am I not hearing it?
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2: All right, Bernie.
5: Oh, are we on?
2: Yeah. I heard that. Sounded like something familiar to me. What are you doing over there?
5: Nothing, honest.
2: Yeah. Be careful, man. This is a big open window there. The terrarium here, people can see. Oh.
5: All right.
2: What do we hear?
5: Okay, we got to go way back.
2: All right.
5: We started the show out with a song called Monster Hash by The Toys, then went to Sweet Leaf Black Sabbath. The History of Marijuana from the Child's Garden of Grass, followed by Legalize It, Peter Tosh, Little Green Bag, George Baker Selection, Acquiring Marijuana, Child's Garden of Grass, The Bus by Cheech and Chong, The Pusher, Steppenwolf, an old TV PSA, Your Brain on Drugs, I'm sure a lot of you remember that one, The Pusher Man, Curtis Mayfield from the Superfly soundtrack, Creativity from the album Child's Garden of Grass.
2: Yep.
5: This is one I got off of YouTube. The Devil Went to Jamaica by the Muppets. That's who got credit for that one.
2: Yeah, but you know, it's funny because Spinatron saw that as Rob Tippett.
5: Devil really?
2: And it did Devil Went Down to Georgia, not to Jamaica.
5: Yeah, okay.
2: I'm going to have to...
5: They got that one wrong.
2: Got to correct that, yep. Yeah.
5: What's the New Mary Jane by the Beatles? Physical Effects from the album... Charles Gardner Grass, Show Me the Way to Get Stoned, David Peel. What was the name of that album?
2: Have a Marijuana.
5: That's an interesting one.
2: Yeah, indeed.
5: And then another.
2: Up Against the Wall. Did you ever have the chance to look at that one, to dump it?
5: No.
2: Oh, bummer.
5: No.
2: Yeah, that would have been good with the boss.
5: It would have been great, yep. I apologize for that, but I just didn't have the time.
2: Well, you know.
5: Anyway, we ended with Don't Do Drugs, featuring Gene Simmons of Kiss. TV PSA.
2: And we got a lot more of it coming at you, but before we do all that, I'll remind everybody, WCOM-LP 103.5 FM, Chapel Hill, Carrboro, is a volunteer community radio station serving the greater Chatham, Chapel Hill, Carrboro area. 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We'd love to have you be part of our team. I got a lot of wonderful things going on over here. Tonight's a busy night in Carrboro. We're all checking it out here in the terrarium from the 100-watt wonder, everybody's favorite radio station. And on that note, I think we're going to continue to roll with a little... I think we're going to explore some psychological effects. I believe that's where we're at. You ready, Bernie?
5: I'm ready.
6: Psychological effects. Sometimes the early psychological changes coincide with the early physical changes experienced while stoned, but the famous mind expansion comes after the famous physical sensations. Grass heightens and distorts.
7: For example, profound revelations.
6: You may think you have profound revelations, only to discover later that they are none too profound. For example,
7: profound revelation number one.
8: Survival of the species is everybody's business.
7: Profound revelation number two.
8: No matter how much you may dislike pickles, it is, after all, the only thing you can do with cucumbers.
6: What may cause this magnification of the importance of certain things is that your mind seems to be racing along, and sometimes
9: you find a number of levels at once simultaneously.
10: There is also the fact that you tend to forget everything almost as soon as it happens, and certain thoughts seem to take on secondary and even tertiary.
9: Hey, man, what are you talking about?
10: I think I forgot.
3: let's listen in on a quiet scene in The Little House Down the Street. Andy and Virginia are very stoned and are spending the evening listening to their collection of old records and giggling a lot. Let's listen.
11: I'm all discombobulated and for shimmies.
12: Are you hungry?
11: Hungry? No, no. Oh, wait a minute now. Did you mean am I hungry for food or am I hungry in the abstract? Like hungry for knowledge or adventure? It's my own humor.
12: What were we talking about?
11: You asked if I was hungry.
12: Oh, did I?
11: Well, yes.
12: Well, are ya?
11: Am I what? Am I what? I don't.

0: I don't do drugs, so I've got no friends.
1: Hey, Paul!
0: I don't get invited to any parties. Women ignore me. I don't even have a real job. Yeah, I've heard some people say drugs are cool, but they are wrong. Some of them are dead wrong.
2: Awareness of time and space also becomes confused. Things seem to take an unearthly long time, although much less often things which should have taken a long time seem to have zipped by in an instant.
3: Zipping takes an instant. Unzipping seems to take forever.
4: Come on, honey. Come on.
5: Oh, shut up.
2: Space alteration is totally unpredictable. Sometimes the room looks longer. And sometimes the room looks
6: shorter.
2: Sometimes the ceiling seems to be three floors above you. Or only an inch from your head.
4: Oh, you son of a bitch.
3: Maybe there will be no space alteration in your room whatsoever. But get up and walk down a flight of stairs, and that flight of stairs becomes infinite.

0: Time disorientation can sometimes cause you needless concern. Who hasn't experienced having his girlfriend say that she's going to the kitchen for some Coke?
1: I'm going to the kitchen.
2: Okay.
1: For some Coke.
0: Then not see her again for 2 days.
2: I wonder whatever happened to, what's her name?
0: After thinking she's accidentally locked herself in the refrigerator or been spirited away by Chinese people, you run into the kitchen and yell, "What's the matter?"
3: Gloria! Gloria, what's the matter?
4: I'm locked in the refrigerator!
0: Only to realize she's been gone less than a minute.

0: Getting hung up.
1: Small tasks and insignificant things can take on a tremendous importance and interest. Often you find yourself doing some little thing over and over, like picking lint off your dog, or staring at a tiny, tiny spot on the wall, or playing with something like this little microphone button here that doesn't seem to have very much of a purpose, really, except that it makes a funny noise whenever I push it. You know?
0: Time disorientation and hung-upness act together quite often, and you find yourself doing something inane for a long time and thoroughly enjoying it, even though every now and then you think you've been doing it forever.
1: When you're doing something really dumb, like watching Queen for a Day or The Flying Nun on TV, another symptom is revealed. After staring like idiots at the show for 18 minutes, someone will ask,
2: "What are we watching this for?"
3: Come on, come on, come on, God. That guy's doing a
4: Berlin Husky and Rum Wood. 1957, it's rotten, man. It's just terrible.
2: Rum Wood was the monster,
5: you
2: right?
5: You put them all down.
4: No, no, no. Rum Wood was the actor.
3: That's ridiculous.
5: Well, change it, change it.
2: Wait, didn't you just... I thought you flicked...
4: You know what this is?
5: What is that guy?
2: No, what is it?
4: Bridge Hoser's Holiday, 1933.
3: Who's?
4: Bridge Hoser's Holiday. The Sterling Lloyd film, one of the old, the first Lloyd.
2: Oh, it's
3: why don't you flick really the green on so his shoes are purple?
5: Yeah, she has to do it.
2: Oh, come on. Oh.
3: You really like
4: watching this?
3: Look,
1: you'll all turn and nod at whoever asked the question, then resume your show watching all together until the show is concluded. Why? Because a basic truth about being stoned is that everything, even television, is good. You must learn to be careful of this.
6: He was living in a single room with three other individuals. One of them was a male, and the other two, well, the other two were females. God only knows what they were up to in there. And furthermore, Susan, I wouldn't be the least bit surprised to learn that all four of them habitually smoke marijuana cigarettes. Reefers.

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If I start with two, then my whole world's realigned.

0: funniness.
1: This is one of the most pleasant and exciting psychological changes which occurs. Dick, there's this little spot in your mind which tells you when something is funny, you know? And grass expands that little spot until that little spot takes over. And everything is funny. I mean, everything. You know? Your friend's teeth are a riot. A simple hello brings on storms of laughter. And something which is genuinely funny, like a good joke or a Marx Brothers movie, can turn you into a compulsive maniac, writhing in agony and pleading for help. I know this is true because I just got back from a small town. In fact, the town was so small that when I plugged in my electric shaver, the trolley stopped. My room was so small that the mice were stoop-shouldered. That's why I say, let me

0: in the fetal position, with drool on our chin. 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
1: And now it's time for America's favorite daytime fun show, Let's Make a Dope Deal. Yes, Let's Make a Dope Deal, where young pushers try to parlay their stash into that really big connection and jump up into dealerhood. And our first contestant today on Let's Make a Dope Deal is former head of the philosophy department at Harvard University. He is the holder of a PhD, an MA, a BA, and is a BMF besides. Would you please give a big warm welcome for Bob Bitchin? Come on, let's have a hammer, Bob Bitchin. Here he is, all the way from Harvard, Bob Bitchin. Well, it's really great to have you on the show tonight, Bob. How you doing?
2: Bitchin'.
1: Well, isn't that far out and solid and right on, Bob? Tell us, Bob, here's the question I ask of all our contestants. What made you drop out?
2: Well, a lot of people think it was the 400 acid trips they took, you know.
1: Uh-huh, but what was it really, Bob?
2: One day I played Black Sabbath at 78 speed, man.
1: And then what happened?
2: I saw God.
1: I saw God. Well, that sounds like true enlightenment to me,
3: yeah,
1: Bob. Tell us, Bob, what have you been doing with all those degrees? I noticed you had a PhD, an MA, and a BA. What have you been doing with all that knowledge?
2: Making candles, man.
1: Making candles. Well, that sounds creative, Bob. What kind of candles are they?
2: Oh, they're really neat table candles, you know.
1: Table candles?
2: Yeah, you pour wax on a table.
1: Uh-huh.
2: And you set it on fire, man.
1: Well, that sounds like a hot item, Bob. Okay, you ready to play our game?
2: Yeah, man.
1: Okay, here we go. Now, you know the rules. You get fronted with a stash of 50 keys, and you can wager part of them or just some of them on any one of our tests.
2: 50 keys?
1: 50 keys.
2: Can I quit now?
1: No, not yet, Bob. You have to play our game. Okay, Bob, how many you want to wager on the first test?
4: All of them.
1: All of them. He's going to shoot the works, or mainline, as we call it here on Let's Make a Dope Deal. Okay, Bob, for 50 keys. What is your name? You have 60 seconds.
3: Hey, I know that one, man.
1: Starts with a B.
3: Father, what is it, man?
2: I knew it when I came in here, man.
1: Ends with a B.
4: Oh, don't tell me.
2: Happy birthday.
1: 10 seconds, Bob.
4: Bob!
1: And you win 50 keys for the tensions found here on Let's Make a Dope Deal.
3: Oh, boy,
1: Bob, now you have 100 keys. Almost it. Okay, here we go for the second plateau. How many keys do you want to wager this time?
4: All of them.
1: All of them is going to shoot the works again, huh? What balls he has. Okay, here we go, Bob. For another 100 keys. How many joints are in a lid? 30 seconds.
2: Oh, I know that one.
4: Two.
3: Okay. Two.
2: Yeah, I roll big joints.
1: I just say that's okay. They roll big joints too, and you win another 100 keys. Boy, the pressure's building. Here we go, Bob. Okay. Okay, now we're going for the big and final test. Okay, in front of you see three doors marked door number one, door number two, and door number three. Behind one of those doors, Bob, is 50 pounds of Lebanese blonde hash. Makes your eyes red just thinking about them, huh? Okay, Bob, I'm going to make you do it. I'll give you $50 and 50 reds for your keys right now.
3: Oh, take the reds.
1: No, I'll give you $1,000 and 50 reds.
2: I want the hash.
1: He wants the hash. Okay, Bob, here we go. Now I must remind you that behind the other two doors are narcs. Okay, Bob, here we go. What'll it be? Will it be door number one, door number two, or...
2: Or what?
1: Narcs. There's two narcs behind the other.
2: I'll take the bread, man.
1: I'm sorry, Bob. It's too late. You have to choose. What'll it be? One, two, or three?
3: Number three.
4: Four.
1: No, Bob. There's only three. I know. You're nervous. Okay. One, two, or three?
4: Two, one.
1: One. Black, no tapbacks. Okay. You chose door number one. Let's see who's behind that door. It's Officer O'Malley, the FBI. You're busted. Join us next week when we

0: Meditation.
1: Meditation is a method of discovering hidden aspects of the world or of oneself, or of transcending reality in order to reach a higher spiritual state. One method of accomplishing this is to concentrate for a long period of time on a specific theme or subject, or on a meaningless word, a mantra. A mantra is meaningless in and of itself, but it has a magical, mystic value. I will give you your own mantra, but remember, this is a personal mantra, and you mustn't tell anyone else what it is. Your secret mantra is Un Yeliman. Un Yeliman. Now say it now.
2: Un Yeliman.
3: Un Yeliman.
1: It's very beautiful. Now, first sit on the floor or on your bed with your foot crossed and your hand in your lap. Sitting up straight, taking a deep breath and relax, letting the mind wander for a while as it usually does. And when you find a space in your thinking which seems sort of quiet, start saying the mantra. Un Yeliman. Stress the first syllable very hard and keep saying it over and over. And if you're having to scratching or to move, you may do so, but no matter what is happening in your mind, keep saying the mantra and concentrate on it for as long as you can. And soon, I do believe, you will find that the passage of time is no longer known by you. And it will become to feel as though you are adrift in the cosmic void. And though you might be frightened at first to be so alone in the cosmic void, then you will hear the sound of many, many voices. And they will all be saying, Un Yeliman. And it will be the sound of the great cosmic brotherhood. It will be all of us. It will be you and you and you and myself. All saying the wonderful word of Un Yeliman. Joining together with our hands and taking this wonderful message that we have to not only this place, but into the other place. And soon to the next one. And then after that we will go to the world. And we will tell the world the secret wonderful joy of Un Yeliman. And the world will become ours. And we will rule the world under the mystical power of Un Yeliman! I want to hear Un Yeliman! Un Yeliman! Un Yeliman! Sieg!
4: Heil!
1: Sieg!
4: Heil!
1: Sieg!
4: Heil!
1: Sieg!
4: Heil!
1: Sieg!
5: I'm Bon Jovi, and I've been given a script to talk to you about drugs, rock and roll, having fun, a good time, and all that good stuff. Well, I'll tell you what, drugs is not a part of my everyday routine. It's not everyday fun. It's not good for you. All right, so listen, think twice before you do drugs, because there ain't no winners out there doing it.
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1: Oh, yeah? Oh, yeah.
0: And start eating lettuce and leftover pieces of fried squash.
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0: Listening to music while stoned is a whole new world. 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And grass will change your musical habits for the better, even when you listen later, when you're not stoned.
4: 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Folk. Acid rock. Electronic. And jazz. But there are some kinds of music which you must never, ever listen to. 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